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My name is Heather D. This is Backpacks and Magazines. We just got through the first 30 minutes of the show, starting off with a long one, but I really like that track. That was The Art of Noise and Moments in Love. It was like a 10-minute song. We had Dicene in there after that with Make Me Feel, Vioflesh in there with Anymore, Girl as Wave after that with Amnesia. We also had Insulin Reaction with Lonely Lady, and then ending that set was Magnified Desire with their track Dead Flowers. Coming up next, I've got some Susie. Stay tuned.

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My name is Heather D, and this is the last of the show. Not forever, just for tonight. We started that set off with Susie and the Banshees and the track Red Light. We also had Spectres in there with Vertigo. Lucy's Show after that with Shame. We also had Body of Light in there with Get It Right. Ghost Cop after that with A Shot in the Dark. And then ending that set was Vogue Noir with Strange Days Part 2. I've got one more track left for you here, coming from the Secret French Postcards. This tune is called Pleasure. Stay tuned. There's a ton more music headed your way. I know I always say the same thing. There's a lot more music headed your way here on WMBR in Cambridge, so stay tuned.

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You're listening to M Squared. Starting off tonight, we're going to have this, I don't know whether to call it a piece or a song. Anyways, it's by the Acropolis Reed Quintet. I apologize if I'm not saying that correctly, but it is the first track on their album, Ghostlight, and please enjoy.

Again, that was Homage to Paradise, the first one by the Acropolis Reed Quintet. Next up, we have Sheep in Wolf's Clothing by Elio May. And then we also have Mayday by Sparkbird, and then following that, Unraveling by the Cranewise, and then Playing Dead, again by Elio May. Before we listen to this next set of songs, I do want to give a shout out to a very special broadcast happening tomorrow at 10 a.m. It is the Terrascope broadcast. Terrascope is a program here at MIT, and the focus of their broadcast tomorrow will be on food issues in Puerto Rico. So if any of that speaks to you, this is just my personal opinion, but I think you should take a listen. I listened to it. I thought it was fabulous. They got interviews from people, and at least from my perspective when I was listening to it, they were crafting a story that was with the community rather than crafting a story that is about the community, which I personally think is really important, especially when you're addressing community issues. So again, if that interests you, take a listen. It's happening tomorrow at 10 a.m. And then after that, you can listen to it on WMBR.org for the next 2 weeks. But yes, I hope you enjoy the next four songs.

The double-row 18-cylinder air-cooled radial engine is not enough to tip you off. Before he slips you off the needle, drops you into unstitched space. The wasteland, which henceforth shall be referred to as your place.

Again, that was Madeline, or sorry, Elio May's Playing Dead. Next up, we're going to have my story segment. This week, I was actually debating between two different stories. Originally, I was going to read, I believe it was called Clever Gretel, because I kind of need to be smart if I don't want to get deep fried like an apple fritter with all its like 10,000 crevices on Wednesday for my finals. But then I was thinking with the other song in the playlist, A Sheep in Wolf's Clothing, this story actually might be a little bit more fitting. The title that I have here is The Wolf and the Seven Little Kids, but to match the theme of the song, we're going to replace all the kids and goats with sheep. Because it was not a wolf in goat's clothing, but instead a wolf in sheep's clothing. Anyways. There was once upon a time an old sheep who had seven little sheep and loved them with all the love of a mother for her children. One day, she wanted to go into the forest and fetch some food. So she called all seven to her and said, "Dear children, I have to go into the forest. Be on your guard against the wolf. If he comes in, he will devour you all. Skin, hair, and everything. The wretch often disguises himself, but you will know him at once by his rough voice and his black feet." The kid said, "Dear mother, we will take good care of ourselves. You may go away without any anxiety." Then the old one bleated and went on her way with an easy mind. It was not long before someone knocked at the house door and called, "Open the door, dear children. Your mother is here and has brought something back with her for each of you." But the kids knew it was the wolf by the rough voice. "We will not open the door," cried they. "You are not our mother. She has a soft, pleasant voice, but your voice is rough. You are the wolf." Then the wolf went away to a shopkeeper and bought himself a great lump of chalk, ate this, and made his voice soft with it. Then he came back, knocked at the door of the house, and called, open the door, dear children. Your mother is here and has brought something back with her for each of you." But the wolf had laid his black paws against the window, and the children saw them and cried, "We will not open the door. Our mother has not black feet like you. You are the wolf." Then the wolf ran to a baker and said, "Oh, I have hurt my feet. Rub some dough over them for me." And when the baker had rubbed his feet over, he ran to the miller and said, "Strew some white meal over my feet for me." The miller thought to himself, "The wolf wants to deceive someone," and refused. But the wolf said, "If you will not do it, I will devour you." Then the miller was afraid and made his paws white for him. Truly, this is the way of mankind. So now the wretch went for a third time to the house door, knocked at it, and said, "Open the door for me, dear children. Your dear little mother has come home and has brought every one of you something back from the forest with her." The little sheep cried out, "First, show us your paws that we may know if you are our dear little mother." Then he put his paws in through the window, and when the kids saw that they were white, they believed that all he said was true and opened the door. But who should come in but the wolf? They were terrified and wanted to hide themselves. One sprang under the table, the second into the bed, the third into the stove, the fourth into the kitchen, the fifth into the cupboard, the sixth under the washing machine, and the seventh into the clock case. But the wolf found them all and used no great ceremony. One after the other, he swallowed them down his throat. The youngest, who was in the clock case, was the only one he did not find. When the wolf had satisfied his appetite, he took himself off, laid himself down under a tree in the green meadow outside, and began to sleep. Soon afterwards, the old sheep came home again from the forest. Ah, what a sight she saw there. The house door stood wide open. The table, the chairs, the benches were thrown down. The washing bowl lay broken to pieces, and the quilts and pillows were pulled off the bed. She sought her children, but they were nowhere to be found. She called them one after another by name, but no one answered. At last, when she came to the youngest, a soft voice cried, "Dear mother, I am in the clock case."
She took the kid out, and it told her that the wolf had come and eaten all the others. Then you may imagine how she wept over her poor children. At length, in her grief, she went out, and the youngest little sheep ran with her. When they came to the meadow, there lay the wolf by the tree and snored so loud that the branches shook. She looked at him on every side and saw that there was something moving and struggling in his gorged belly. "Ah, heavens," she said, "is it possible that my poor little children, whom he had swallowed down for a supper, could still be alive?" Then the little sheep had to run home and fetch scissors and a needle and thread, and the mother cut open the monster's stomach, and hardly had she made one cut than one little sheep thrust its head out, and when she cut farther, all six sprang out one after another, and were all still alive and had suffered no injury whatever, for in his greediness the monster had swallowed them down whole. What rejoicing there was! They embraced their dear mother and jumped like a tailor at its wedding. The mother, however, said, "Now, go and look for some big stones, and we will fill the wicked beast's stomach with them while he is still asleep." Then the seven little sheep dragged the stones thither with all speed and put as many of them into the stomach as they could get in, and the mother sewed him up again in the greatest haste, so that he was not aware of anything and never once stirred. When the wolf at length had his fill of sleep, he got on his legs, and as the stones in his stomach made him very thirsty, he wanted to go to a well to drink. But when he began to walk and to move about, the stones in his stomach knocked against each other and rattled. "Then," cried he, "what rumbles and tumbles against my poor bones? I thought 'twas six children, but it feels like big stones." And when he got to the well and stooped over the water to drink, the heavy stones made him fall in, and he drowned miserably. When the seven little sheep saw that, they came running to the spot and cried aloud, "The wolf is dead! The wolf is dead!" and danced for joy round about the well with their mother. I think this is a nice, somewhat mildly simple story. I do wonder about the logistics of the wolf's stomach. I mean, we can explain a lot of it with fairy tale whatsoever. Anatomically, it just weirds me out a little. And honestly, this just reminded me, there is this Chinese cartoon that was a large part of my childhood that kind of has a similar concept, but it's like halfway into like the decade-long runtime, the wolf and the sheep somehow become friends and like go to the moon and like defeat a bitter melon that's like bittering the moon. And then, like, mild spoilers, but what was it, there was like the main wolf couple got together because of like rotten fried rice. It was a really entertaining series, and I suddenly, wolf and sheep, that just reminds me of that. Anyways, next up we have Jinghua Purge by the band O, feat. Devin Townsend. It's from their album Frailty. I have played stuff from this album before, but not this song, but I hope you enjoy.

As you may have noticed, that last song was Coin Operated Boy. That was by the Dresden Dolls. And then before that, that was a track by Rabbitology called, excuse my pronunciation again, Magnanimity or Bigger Man. Yeah, these are the two songs after Jinghua Purge. I really like the little like slowdown at the end of Coin Operated Boy. I don't know, it just makes the song feel a lot more, I guess, human to me. And oh, this actually also goes for the first song that we played in this show, Homage to Paradise Valley, Goes to Black Bottom. I love the way you can hear like the clickety-clack of the woodwind instruments and how the how all the players like breathe together when they're starting a new phrase. It, for me, hearing those like noises, even if they may be considered imperfect, just add to me knowing that there is like a real person making music, making art behind the other side of the screen in an age where something is being created. But you know, that's just my personal opinion. Anyways, following this, or following Coin Operated Boy, next we have the three tracks, My Farewells to the Fields by, excuse my pronunciation again, Yeloker, and then we have Come Along by Cosmo Sheldrake, and then Requiem by Joe Hisashi from the Princess Mononoke soundtrack. Please enjoy.

with me, catch a rare type specimen. Cuddle up with a hesitant skeleton. We'll break our fast with friends. Once we're fed, we shall disappear rapidly. Many moons to the west of here.

0: This is WMBR Cambridge. This is WMBR Cambridge. You were listening to M Squared. That was a requiem from Princess Mononoke. Again, this is my personal opinion. That is a fantastic movie. I want to rewatch it soon. Anyways, have a good night and enjoy. Please enjoy the next show coming up.
1: Welcome to Whatever Forever, the show where I play whatever I want. I'm your host, Lena, and I just finished my junior year. I'm starting to have a bit of a quarter-life crisis over applying to grad school and entering my last year at MIT, but I don't want to think about all that right now. I think tonight I want to just celebrate finishing what's by far been my hardest yet most rewarding year at MIT. So let's start tonight's party with All I Am by Nina Jirachi.

That was That's My Floor by Magdalena Bay. We're going to end tonight's show with All My Friends by LCD Sound System. Thank you all so much for listening. This has been Whatever Forever on WMBR Cambridge.

That was just Pink Motorcycle Helmet by Thunderbirds Are Now. Welcome to this week's show. You're listening to Music for Eels. I am your host, Maggie, coming to you from my home. This is pre-recorded. As always, when I am just getting home, I'm mildly congested because I'm somehow allergic to the cat I've had for like over a decade, nearly a decade at this point. I don't know. He makes me sniffly. But I will get acclimated to it eventually. And hopefully by next week, last Music for Eels ever, I won't sound like I have something stuck up my nose. Anyway, this week is going to be post-hardcore, leaning towards mostly sass stuff. I was thinking about the sass stuff I've played recently, and it's really awesome and good. I feel like it's like a very specific mix of stuff I like. But in research I've done on sass, it seems like wasn't a super long-lasting period of music. So interesting doing research and looking for stuff to play for today. Also kind of a pain, as is always with shows I do with a lot of punk songs, is everything's like 2 minutes long and I have to put like 20 songs in. But I got there, and I had to say, as always with these things, non-zero amount of picking songs from albums on weeks like these is way the longer songs. So it's not like I'm have to figure out how to fill a show with minute and a half long punk songs. But yeah, Thunderbirds Are Now I played before. I don't think the album I played, Just a Mustache, was as sass as this one is. But yeah, really fun song. I listened to like 80% of the album because it's like 20 minutes long, and I thought it was pretty good. I believe it's called Dr. Laurie and Dan Chief, released in 2002. And coming up next is Red Knife Lottery, Love to the Sound Emergency, which is from this album called So Much Drama, released in 2005. So Much Drama is such a sass album name. So please enjoy.

That's the way modern women are. They need it all the time.

All right, we started off that set with Red Knife Lottery, Love to the Sound Emergency, followed by Punch the Lights Out by the Red Light Sting. That's from their 2004 album, Hands Up Tiger. And then the Wolf Note with But We Go to Church Every Sunday. Fun stuff. I think I've seen in a couple... Well, these are just the opinions of random people on the internet, but I feel like Red Light Sting is often cited as like a pretty fundamental sass band. I think I read one thing where it's like some person thought of Red Light Sting as like the most sass band, also in part because they lasted about as long as sass as a genre did, which is an interesting thing to say. Up next is another very like classic sass band. If we're talking about sass, you have to talk about Blood Brothers. Wow. Burn Piano Island Burn from the album of the same name. Blood Brothers is so sass. It's like the alternating vocals, like the kind of screechy, screaming, borderline, obnoxious yelling. Yeah, they're so sass. Enjoy.

We're about halfway through the show tonight. This has been Music for Eels, and you just heard The Chinese Stars with Dress to Get Blessed. Before that, Hot Hot Heat, Minimalist Impressions of the Circus Maximus. That's off of their split album with The Red Light Sting, which I played earlier. Help, She Can't Swim was before that with Are You Feeling Fashionable, and then we started off the set with Blood Brothers, Burn, Piano Island Burn. Are they the Blood Brothers? Like, the Blood Brothers or Blood Brothers? I feel like they're listed differently in different places. But up next is These Arms Are Snakes, which I've also heard people say is like a kind of fundamental sass band. But this, their debut album, which I'm playing Oxenears or The Lion Sleeps When It's Antelope Go Home, was released in 2004, which I'm pretty sure is like the tail end of the sass era. So I don't know, maybe that's just that one person's opinion. I'm playing the opening track off of this album, and I don't think I can say the name, so you're going to have to check track-blaster.com. But yeah, this is These Arms Are Snakes.

bunch of songs on that set, starting with These Arms Are Snakes, with the song you're going to have to check Track Blaster for, followed by Electronic Wolves by Beep Beep, The Losing End of Race and Real Estate by Countdown to Putsch, P-U-T-S-C-H, I don't know if that is, that's a lot of consonants. That's off Handbook for Planetary Progress, released in 1999. Then Johnny, You're All Grown Up by The Plot to Blow Up the Eiffel Tower. That's off 2003's Dissertation Honey, which I've played a bunch before because I love that album. It's maybe my favorite Sass album. Black Eye Self-Title is also really good, but like, I love the combination of like Sass and hardcore and like jazz they have going in it. And it's 26 great minutes of music. And I really wish they stuck with like the jazz experimentation stuff on their other album. But yeah, I feel like they got something kind of unique going on in that one. I haven't found much other jazzy hardcore that I feel like really hits the same way as that album does. And then right before I started talking was XBXRX, Beat Rolls On. I meant to play that last year during fundraising week, but I think I cut it for time, so we're listening to it now. And next up is this band called Afraid with an exclamation point. I played them before. The song is called Kissing Joey Tempest. And for some reason, when I look for like sass bands and sass albums on Rate Your Music, this EP shows up a ton in people's lists, which is weird because they're like really hard to Google and I can't find too much information on them. But everyone thinks they're great, which is true. This EP rocks. So this is Afraid.

0: our last songs of the night are starting off with Afraid Kissing Joy Tempest, followed by Lunar Weight by the VSS, then Polyester Shrink Wrap Skeleton by Blow Up, and then last song is Cop Song by Arab on Radar. Thanks for tuning in. This has been Music for Eels on WMBR in Cambridge. Sorry if my mic has made some weird, like, buzzy static sounds occasionally. It's a cheap Amazon mic, so kind of is what it is. Yes, one more week of Music for Eels. So please tune in next week, Saturday, 11 p.m. for the very last time. Thank you, as always, for listening. I very much appreciate it. 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

0: out, Ben?
1: No.
0: Me neither. I guess there's two kinds in the world, Ben. People who move, people who stay. Ain't that true?
1: No, that ain't true.
0: Well, what's true?
1: Well, there's two kinds of people. Them going somewhere, and them going nowhere. And that's what's true.
0: I don't agree, Ben.
1: That's because you don't know what the hell I'm talking about. I'm an ex-citizen of nowhere. Sometimes I get mighty homesick.

tuned into the Lethal List here on WMBR 88.1 in Cambridge with yours truly, Lethal Lease. This is show number 287. Kicked it off with that remix of Paris Goebel's Don't Break My Heart featuring Destin Conrad. And we're going to get into this improv jazz lab. Got lots of great tunes coming up for you. I'm a little under the weather, so I'm not going to talk much. But sit back, relax, enjoy, and I'll check back in with you later.

your love. Love in the nighttime, kissing your touch in the fine lines. 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I want it deep in the darkness, when we can't even see where the spark is. I want it regardless, I want your heart when you wanna be heartless. I wanna love you when it's hard, I wanna love you when I can't. 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

love in the nighttime. Kissing your touch in the fine lines. When there isn't a bright side, I want your love in the blizzard, the high tide. I want it deep in the darkness, when we can't even see where the spark is.

Well, my lethal listeners, that is about it for this week. You just heard Sirens, High Life Led Me Here. It was preceded by some newness from Arlo Parks off of her latest project, Ambiguous Desire. We heard some club edits from Kula, Treo Fi, De Leon and Arma, John Reyes earlier. If you're looking for the track list, you can find it in the description of whatever medium you're listening back on. We're going to close out the show with this new track from Blue Lab Beats. It's called Sunset and Memories. Thank you so much for tuning in. Stay well, stay safe, stay blessed, and I'll catch you back here next episode.

new from the Bevis Frond, the new album, Horrorful Heights, is out. Actually came out last week. Draining the Bad Blood was the name of that song. Brand new from the Bevis Frond. Before that was Possible Humans from Australia, from an album that came out last fall, but I didn't really become aware of it until more recently. Standing Around Alive is the new album from those Australians, and the song Dream of Time was that long one that we heard. How you doing? Good morning. This is the Breakfast of Champions show on WMBR. My name is John Bernhardt. It is April 17th. 2026, and actually got a kind of a special show for you this morning. For the first hour or so, it's going to be pretty much all newish stuff. Some stuff maybe from end of last year, or some stuff from this year. Mostly albums that I've already maybe played something from, and I meant to play something else from it, and then I never quite got around to it. So things like that. But I think that I got a good bunch of songs. The one exception to that is this brand new album from the Bevis Frond, which I didn't get to last week because I had a special theme show and really didn't play any new songs last week. So I think I'm going to make up for it and probably play another Bevis Frond song before the second half of the show, which is going to be even more special because I've got the bands Heavenly, as well as their openers touring with them, Swansea Sound, which features about, I think, three of the members of Heavenly also playing Swansea Sound. They recorded some songs with us here, and I'm going to be playing them for you. So some live stuff from Heavenly and Swansea Sound. Stay tuned for that. I'll give you some more information on that a little later. Till then, like I said, newish stuff. This one, actually, Acephalus, I played it 2 weeks ago. Song from last show, but the last show was a special one where I didn't play any new stuff. So it's the Swell Maps. Their new album C21 is out, and this song I thought was particularly good. It's called Televisions, two words for some reason. Swell Maps.

That is Mail, M-H-A-O-L, from Ireland, right? From their album that came out middle of last year, Something Soft, which I played one song from it at the time and always meant to get back to it. So this is the week I'm doing that. 1-800-CALL-ME-BACK from Mail. They followed Station Model Violence, new from them. I played one song from that a few weeks ago, twice. It was a Syphilis, but that is another song, the song Cliffs from their self-titled album. And started that set off with a Syphilis Indeed, a song I played on the last show in which I played new stuff. Swamaps from their recent C21 album, and the song Televisions. What do I have next for you? The band. So two things. First, I mentioned this earlier, but in the second half of the show, we're going to be hearing some brief live sets from Swansea Sound and Heavenly, who stopped by yesterday at Wendy's house. I am. This show is pre-recorded, and I am actually in Maryland at my partner's Wendy's house. And yesterday, the band Swansea Sound and Heavenly showed up, and we recorded some songs with them, and it sounds pretty good. So look forward to that in the second half of the show. Speaking of Wendy, this is the band that she described as perhaps the most Scottish band ever. They are called the Just Jones. They're

That is a song called Northern Soul Dancing from the band Railcard, who put out this collection of EPs a couple months ago, EPs that had previously come out over the prior year. I played one song from that a little while back. That is another one. And the interesting thing about that band is that two members, Ian the drummer and Peter the bass player, are also in Heavenly, who we'll be hearing from a little bit later in the show. If you're just tuning in, I've got some a live set from Heavenly as well as Swansea Sound coming up in the second hour of this show. Before Railcard, a band called Gun Outfit from LA. They've got a new album coming out in May called Process and Reality. That's the song Unfelt Loss. Season 2 is before that, a Syphilis song from last show. Song I played the last time I played new stuff, which I think was 2 weeks ago, 2 or 3 weeks ago. Becomes a Dream from Season 2 from an album that's coming out in a couple weeks. And started that set off with the Just Jones, Strictly Presbyterian from their recent album, Romantic Visions of Scotland. Got a bunch of new stuff in this first hour. And like I said, live sets from Heavenly and Swansea Sound in the second hour. Here's another Syphilis for you. Local folks, Lupo Sita, featuring Chris Brokaw from Come and 100 other bands and solo stuff. Their new album is coming out soon. It's called Inverno, and this song is Can't See.

That is the band House of All, a band featuring all, I think it's pretty much all ex-members of The Fall, but they span the duration of The Fall's career, members who were there, who were like founding members of The Fall, as well as people who were members when Mark E. Smith passed away a few years back. House of All did the song Wrecked. I also played that 2 weeks ago, making it a Syphilis song from last regular show. Alpaca was before that. Italian band put out that album, I think middle of last year. I always meant to play something else from it, so finally getting around to it. The song An Encounter from Alpaca. And Lupocita, another Syphilis song from last regular show. The song Can't See from their forthcoming album that's coming out in a couple weeks. All right, up next for you is the Philadelphia shoegaze-ish sort of band, a band called Nothing. I played the title track from this album about a month ago. The album's called A Short History of Decay, and this song is Essential Tremors.

0: brand new from the Bevis Franz, second of two Bevis Franz songs we're playing this morning. King for a Day, the song that closes out the album, the brand new album, Horrorful Heights. Before that 7.5 minute epic, we heard Magnolia and Johnson Electric Company featuring Will Johnson from Centromatic and the surviving members of Magnolia Electric Company, the band that Jason Molina had going before he passed away like 13 years ago now. The Big Beast is the name of that song from an EP that came out last fall, finally getting around to it. Before that was the band Nothing from Philadelphia and their brand new album, A Short History of Decay, the song Essential Tremors. It's about 7 minutes past 9 o'clock, and as I've mentioned several times during this show, I'm recording this show from my partner Wendy's house, and yesterday we had the bands Heavenly and Swansea Sound in her living room, and we recorded some songs and interviewed them, and I think it sounds pretty good. So without further ado, I'm going to start with the interview I did with Swansea Sound, and then we'll be hearing some songs from them. So take it away, Yesterday John. So Swansea Sound have a new EP coming out soon. Is that what I'm hearing? And so you're doing a bunch of new songs.
1: Well, there will be an LP, an album coming out in November. And so we've just started to record that.
0: Oh, okay.
1: We're cutting it a bit fine, but we'll get that.
0: Great, yeah. So we're hearing three new songs today.
1: Yeah, those three songs that's the first time we've ever recorded them.
0: Nice. Well, hopefully it sounds okay.
1: Yeah, let's hope so. Otherwise, we're going to have a really bad album.
2: Have you been playing the songs around a bit for the new album? Is that what you do now?
0: Oh, yeah.
1: We have.
3: Yes, we do. For the first album, we made it with me and singing into my phone in a cupboard.
0: Right, yeah, we talked about that last
3: time. Now we're actually road testing the songs like a proper band.
0: Wow, yeah.

0: quite troubling.
1: So the first song you did, Mean to Be Mean, seems to be kind of in the pantheon. Swansea Sound seem to do a lot of songs like that's like a conversation. Yeah,
0: I like the fact that I can write duets that Hugh and Amelia then agree to sing.
2: We're kind of forced to sing. And I think you like making us say things. Rob likes us being his puppets and saying the things that he wants us to say. So in that particular song, actually, I get to play myself.
3: In quite a lot of the songs, we play characters, I would say, and in this song, we're playing real people. So I'm playing, we won't name him, but like a kind of a journalist from the 1990s, a male journalist from a weekly music paper, and Amelia is playing herself.
2: Yeah, and it's about meeting up later and talking about how we were mean to each other then, and we didn't mean to be, but actually I think you can tell from the lyrics. Kind of, we did.
1: You did.
3: Well, I just thought I'm being mean and you not. So it's about a bad review, sort of slagging off.
0: It's also about the capacity of men of our age to feel overwhelming oceans of self pity when they don't deserve to. It's a sort of white males are in their 50s and 60s, including lots of the ones in power, are very good at feeling sorry for themselves despite being empowered.
1: Right.
0: It's kind of about that as well.
1: Yeah. It's kind of the whole right-wing ethos.
0: Yeah. Yeah, basically.
1: Yeah.

0: you did a song called On Our Own. Any thoughts? What's the story with that one?
1: That's the story of a building through time. So it starts as a building which is a music venue where we, the fictional band, play our first gig, and then it gets knocked down and turned into into office buildings where we got rubbish jobs, but they paid well, as the lyric goes. But now it sits empty post-COVID because we're all working from home and we're all just... But it's about disconnection, I suppose, Rob, yeah?
2: Yeah, it's about... There's a specific place... I think every city's got one, but in Bristol there was a place called the Stone House, which was this crappy venue where I first played a gig, which then got knocked down to make way for this, as Hugh says, to make way for a big 1980s office block, which is itself now sort of defunct. And it's about what's happened to those people. I suppose it's about some of the people I knew, people who've gone, who left it to their own devices or no longer in bands or even working next door to each other, have gone into strange, usually online places. Mm. And the kind of shocking effect of seeing somebody you thought you knew turn into something, being turned into something quite monstrous. So, yeah, it's not a very happy story, really. So, yeah, now we're on our own. So it's about the gradual, the atomization that we're all experiencing, or most people are experiencing.
0: Yeah. Did you guys as a band, did you do any of the, you know, that COVID era stuff where you were, like, trying to play in different places at the same time? Well, I guess you recorded on your phone.
2: I mean, the whole band was that, really.
0: That's true, yeah.
2: Because we didn't really play a gig until we'd recorded
1: the
2: whole
1: LP. Goes Pop, virtually. How did we do that? Or was it just a video we...
2: Yeah, I think we just made videos at home, and then so that Swansea Hand started in that environment, and then kind of was a bit surprised to find that it was possible to come out and be a band.
3: I forgot. We just played. There's a festival every year called Wales Goes Pop, and I actually forgot that it went online in COVID, and we did actually play it. So in fact, we played it four times, not the three times I thought.

0: Double D Clutch was the last new one that you did. And apparently there is a hyphen between D and Clutch. Some discussion about that.
1: There was some discussion, but I think that it's appropriate punctuation given what the word means, is that you can't slide effortlessly from the suffix to the prefix to the suffix. You need a hyphen there to help you through. It's about... it's a bit of a long story, but I'll try and make it brief. It's about somebody who's a friend of Hugh's, who's a chap called Jeff, who would bring his book bus to festivals. He's an expert in Dylan Thomas and is a collector and seller of books about Dylan Thomas. And the place where he was based was quite remote and not enough people were coming, so he got an old bus and turned it into a mobile bookshop, which he would then bring to festivals and public events. It was a beautiful thing, because inside it was all kitted out. It was like an old bookshop inside a bus. I thought it was kind of wonderful. And the bus was getting quite old, and I think it's safe to say that Jeff is not young.
2: Yeah, I mean, he was quite an esteemed antiquarian bookseller, and he's a particularly an expert on Dylan Thomas, the poet, who was from Swansea. He's a real expert on that guy. I mean, he sold Dylan Thomas stuff to Clinton, Bill, Jimmy Carter, and the King, the now King. So he was on quite a level of selling secondhand books.
0: Wow.
2: He's in his late 70s now, Jeff. So I think it was a devious plan. It was an old a mobile library van, which he got decked out. And then he took to sort of various sort of music festivals like Green Man and Latitude. I think it was an excuse for him to get drunk, basically. A lot of famous people came on the bus, and basically there's a documentary that's just been made about it, and Rob wrote this very lovely song about it, and it's about the bus isn't with us anymore. Jeff is with us at the moment. He's in really good shape, actually, for a 78-year-old man.
1: Who drinks strong spirits in the afternoon.
3: He came to see Swansea Sound in Swansea quite recently, and he was...

0: yeah. actually got the song in the.
1: The song got recorded a bit quickly because the film was being made, and they have now finished it, but they've only had one screening so far, and it's nice. It's a because the Book Bus was a, it became a location for all sorts of performances and celebrations and conversations.
0: Okay, so this one has been recorded. The first
1: has,
0: two have not.
1: Yeah, we have recorded it. It has not released yet, but we've recorded it.
0: Cool. Yeah. And then the last one was my request for the. I think we might have talked about this last time, 20th Century, which I love. It just has that real, that classic rock, you know, that sort of real 70s
1: yeah.
0: power chord thing.
1: I kind of, it does, it is quite rock, really. A friend of ours, another journalist and radio DJ like you, said that he thought it was a really weird song because we were having our cake and eating it because it's an anti-rock song.
0: Right. Yeah.
1: But it is also a rock song.
0: Yeah.
1: So
0: I feel like you do that a lot, though.
1: I mean, we do that quite a lot.
0: Yeah.
1: And we're probably like, doing it more and more.
0: You know, making fun of streaming, but, you know.
1: Yeah, putting it out there.
0: Yeah.
1: Although, well, the last LP, only the singles are on Spotify, actually. Most of it isn't. So we have kept most of it away from that particular site.
2: So it's making fun of classic rock. I thought it was supposed to be a classic rock.
1: Well,
2: so, so when I'm throwing all those shapes on stage.
1: Yeah, yeah. Sorry, Hugh, you're actually satirising yourself,
2: yes, okay.
1: not being yourself. There's, I mean, it's when we play it live, it is just a really good fun song to play.
0: Yeah.
1: There's not much nuance. We're just having a. It's just good fun.
0: Rocking out.
1: Yeah.
0: Yeah. Yeah. Cool.

0: And then the last one was my request for the, I think we might have talked about this last time, 20th Century, which I loved. It just has that real, that classic rock, you know, that sort of real 70s power chord thing.
1: I kind of, it does, it is quite rock, really. A friend of ours, another journalist and radio DJ like you, said that he thought it was a really weird song because we were having our cake and eating it because it's an anti-rock song.
0: Right, yeah.
1: But it is also a rock song.
0: Yeah.
1: So
0: I feel like you do that a lot, though. I
1: mean, that we do that quite a lot.
0: Yeah.
1: And we're probably like, doing it more and more.
0: You know, making fun of streaming, but, you know.
1: Yeah, putting it out there.
0: Yeah.
1: Although, well, the last LP, only the singles are on Spotify, actually. Most of it isn't. So we have kept most of it away from that particular site.
2: So it's making fun of classic rock. I thought it was supposed to be a classic rock.
1: Well,
2: so when I'm throwing all those shapes on stage.
1: Yeah, yeah. Sorry, Hugh, you're actually satirizing yourself,
2: yes, okay.
1: not being yourself. it's when we play it live, it is just a really good fun song to play.
0: Yeah.
1: There's not much nuance. We're just having a. It's just good fun.
0: Rocking out.
1: Yeah.
0: Yeah. Yeah. Cool. So, all right. So, you've got the new album coming out in November. Is the plan? Yeah. On Skepwax, I assume.
1: Yeah.
0: Yeah.
1: Yeah. It'll be on Skepwax, and all the songs are just about written. We've got to record them quite hastily when we get back from this trip. But I think we've managed to do things pretty hastily before, and sometimes. I don't know, it's the sort of band where you kind of want to do things quite hastily. If you
0: don't
1: want to sort of polish it up or make it too, too nice.
3: Have you given yourself a tighter schedule than you allow other bands on Skepwax?
2: It is quite tight.
1: It is quite tight, yeah.
0: Well, I'm curious. I mean, you're, you know, total indie label, as far as I know. I mean, why are you saying it has to be out in November?
1: Because other things are coming out in October and September, and partly because if you leave it till December, it's Christmas and it's too late.
0: Yeah.
1: And then for some reason we couldn't do it in January and February. I think that's because of you, Amelia's day job.
4: Work.
1: So Amelia's like this, so like in the kind of rock explosion that is.
0: Got some economising to do.
1: Square woman who has to go and do a job, and spoils our timetables.
0: Yeah.
1: Yeah. Sorry.
4: I can't really say it's false.
0: That's what pays the bills.
4: Yeah.
0: All right. Thank you to Swansea Sound for coming to Wendy's house in Silver Spring, Maryland last night. What we just heard was an interview and four songs with the band Swansea Sound, which features about half or three-fifths of Heavenly, who you will be hearing in just a little bit. The four songs were 20th Century that you just heard, which was a slightly older song from a couple of years ago, My Request, as we said, and then three new ones before that have never been heard before. In fact, only one of them's even been recorded. Double D Clutch was the most recent. Before that was On Our Own, and started the set off like 27 minutes ago with Mean to Be Mean. So glad they could come down. Hope you're enjoying this. It is... the Brexit Champions here with me, John Bernhardt, and I am going to shut up and continue with some songs from Heavenly, who, like I just said, feature a bunch of the same people. They're touring together. They played in Washington, D.C. last night. They are playing in Cambridge at the Sinclair Sunday night. Here's Heavenly, starting with one from their new album. In fact, three of the four songs that they're going to play are from their new album, Highway to Heavenly. This is the song Skepwax.

I've never been brave, I've never been tough, but sometimes you have to say that's enough.

0: All right, so that laughter there at the end is because the cymbal came flying off of the kit at the very, very end of that song. Ian, the drummer there, is using Wendy's son's drum kit. Yeah, my name's John Bernhardt. This is the Breakfast Champions at WNBR. I am recording this show last night, real last minute, because I was lucky enough to get the bands Heavenly and Swansea Sound in to record a live set over at Wendy's house in Silver Spring, Maryland, where I currently am. Hope you're enjoying it. That was just two songs from Heavenly, from their new album, Highway to Heavenly, Portland Town, and before that was Skepwax. And up next, we've got a bit of an interview, and then they're going to do two more songs, and then I think that's probably going to be the end of the show. So I hope you're enjoying this, and take it away, John from last night, who was about to ask who was about to ask singer Amelia Fletcher either the funniest question or the I don't know if it's funny or weird or awkward or whatever, but enjoy. So Amelia, I was you're like, what are you, like one step short of a lady or something? What's the, are you like a captain of the, is it a captain that you are?
1: Very nicely put. Some people think I'm a lady. I actually don't know the number of steps I am away from being a lady of the noble kind.
0: Yeah, I wasn't sure. Yeah. Yeah, I was looking, because I was trying to figure out like what the different steps were, and I always just thought well, Paul McCartney is knighted, but when the Beatles got that MBE back when they were going, you know, I always thought that was like super high, but then I learned that no, that's actually the bottom rung.
1: It is the bottom rung, and it was very rude, I think, of them to give that to the Beatles.
2: Revelation, which is I am already a lady, because really? I discovered when I signed up to an online supermarket shopping site that it had a drop-down menu that had a lot more than just Mr. Ms. Mrs., and it included options like Captain, Reverend, Lady, and so on that online shopping, I am Lady.
0: That is the most British thing I've ever heard.
2: And when they phone up to say that the shopping's going to be late, they say, "Is that Lady Rogers?"
1: That is a good idea.
0: So, yeah, I don't know. Have you found that doing this stuff with Heavenly and getting more? I mean, you've been a little more musically involved the last couple years, I guess, than you had been for. I mean, you're always doing stuff, but it seems like it's sort of revved up a bit.
1: Yeah, I mean, we were in Catenary Wires mode for a while.
0: Yeah.
1: And we have done that again reasonably recently because we did an album with a poet called Brian Bilston.
0: Right.
1: Which was an kind of different sort of thing, but Catenary Wires. Then there's Swansea Sound. But yeah, so Heavenly coming back, as it were, has been the last 2 and a bit years, really, or maybe 3 years now.
0: Yeah.
1: And so it has got bigger and bigger, I guess, and taken up more and more of our lives, but in a good way.
0: Yeah, I was just wondering how that, is it just something that sort of just has been growing organically just because of the interest and, you know, writing, just found yourselves writing more songs, or was there anything deliberate about it? It feels like it just sort of happened, like sort of, it was more organic.
1: So it was very organic that we came back together. I think that it was just time and discovering people were interested and chatting to each other and kind of thinking, let's do a couple of gigs just for fun in London as kind of an experiment. And they were so fantastic that thought we should play some more, and we should go to America, and we should go to, you know, Madrid and Paris. So we went to a few places and played, and we were really enjoying it. At least I was really enjoying it. I think everyone else was enjoying it. But then we thought, well, if we're kind of gonna keep doing this, we really should be a proper band again, and that means writing new stuff again. And so that's what happened, and Rob did his thing of giving us a deadline and songs gradually emerged, and yeah, the album came out, and it was quite a delicate thing because it was kind of hard to think about what Heavenly meant, as it were, after 30 years kind of writing I kind of wanted it to sound like the next Heavenly album, if you see what I mean. But obviously it's such a big gap that it wasn't necessarily easy to do that, but I think we've kind of managed.
0: Yeah, Yeah, I'm not. I always tell the listeners this too, as I'm so not a lyrics person. I like almost never hear the. And sometimes something will stand out, and then I'll be like, "Oh, I should probably listen to that more closely." But most of the time, it's more the sound and everything. And it definitely sounds like a heavenly album. I mean, I could.
1: Good.
0: Yeah, it's. Yeah, there's great tunes.
1: Good.
0: And yeah.
1: And I think I mean, I actually don't listen to lyrics either. Very much, which is very frustrating when I've got to write them, because I know that some people, I'd really like the rest of the world not to be into listening to lyrics, because then it wouldn't matter what I wrote. But I know that there are people that really care. Yeah.
2: Especially, I think, younger. So I go to gigs quite a lot with my teenage kids, mm-hmm. and they obviously know all, they wouldn't go and see someone unless they knew all the words to all of the songs. It's kind of like,
0: yeah,
2: like slightly,
0: I think, kids, I mean, I knew all the words when I was a kid. I would memorize
2: that's
0: the words,
2: true
0: but,
2: that's
0: yeah.
2: true. But now you can be quite visible because you do things like video yourself with the band in the background singing along, so you have to be word perfect. So I think that has actually made me more lyric attuned than I was, because I don't want to shame them.
0: And how did the was the title just like a brainstorming thing? It started, you know, I have to say, just I think I misstated it at one point. I mean, not today, when I first got it, I was trying to remember the title, and I keep having in my head that it's Stairway to Heavenly. Which
1: that is brilliant.
0: Yeah.
1: That's the next.
0: That's
1: you're
0: the next
1: ahead
0: song,
1: of
0: right?
1: us. That's the next album.
0: Yeah. So, as opposed to, but Highway to Heavenly, was it just a
1: Highway to Heavenly?
3: It was your idea.
4: It's Peter's idea.
0: Yeah.
4: And there are other alternatives as well.
5: I think. With the title, it's good to make it snappy. I'm a great believer in snappiness. I was a publisher for many years, and snappy is the first value that comes at the top of the list for me with book titles.
1: How many of your book titles that you published actually had snappy titles?
5: Well, it's difficult
1: he was
5: when
1: philosophy
5: it's about,
1: editor.
5: When it's about, when it's about very abstruse technical philosophy. And some of the great philosophers of the past have not been very good at snappy titles. Kant's one, the two or three most important works in the history of moral philosophy, Kant's Groundwork for the Metaphysics of Morals, is not snappy. But it didn't stop it being a hit. However, I do think snappiness is important, and I think we didn't want it to be. At the same time, you don't want it to be wacky or jokey, because that gets old. So I hope we haven't gone too far in the jokey direction with Highway to Heavenly. But it's got a good sound, a good feel. And there's a kind of line that goes with it. We've got a bus, a heavenly bus going on the highway. You may not have seen the bus. It's part of our merchandising campaign.
2: And even more important, we have bicycle bells. Heavenly bicycle bells.

0: You've been to the U.S. a couple times already, just not, just like basically, in East Coast, it was pretty much just like New York, right?
1: It was just New York. I mean, we did play three times in New York, but it was just New York. And then we went to the West Coast, and we went from L.A. up to Seattle.
0: Yeah.
1: And it was really good fun. And at that point, we had a few new songs worked out already. Oh, we went down. Sorry. But anyway, same places, different order. But we were mainly playing old songs.
0: Right.
1: But so this time, we're going to still play quite a lot of old songs because we kind of recognize that people want to hear them. But we will also play quite a lot of new songs.
0: Yeah. All right, cool.

0: That was Heavenly, recorded live at Wendy's house yesterday in Silver Spring, Maryland. They were playing in D.C. last night over at the Black Cat, and they're playing Sunday here in Cambridge at the Sinclair, along with Swansea Sound, who you also heard earlier, and the Janines. Yeah, thanks so much to them for coming down. Had some technical issues. There was actually more interview with Heavenly that kind of got lost in the shuffle, but that's okay. We heard a lot of them. We heard Deflicted. Before that was Shallow. And yeah, and a bunch of other songs. So thanks to them for coming down. And I will be seeing you. Stay tuned for the Late Risers Club.
1: Hi, this is Rayman Eric of the Doors. 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

Good afternoon. Welcome to Lost and Found. I'm Alex McNeil, the Friday host. 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

of the 60s and 70s for the most part, sometimes the 50s, sometimes the 80s. We've got a different host every day with a different take on the music of that era. Well, today's theme is going to be the first of a two-parter, and it's a pretty broad theme. It's the sea, boats, ships, etc., etc. Got a lot of music to get to, so let's get right into it with some older stuff. Here's Harry Belafonte.

We began today's show with the Banana Boat song, Deo, by Harry Belafonte, one of several versions of that song that was recorded in 1957. Belafonte's version reached number 5. Then the Highwaymen, Michael Row the Boat Ashore, a number 1 hit in 1961. The Highwaymen formed at Wesleyan University in Connecticut. And Michael Row the Boat Ashore was not the intended A-side, was hastily put together at the end of a session. Jimmy Dean, PT-109, number 8 pop, number 3 country in 1962, celebrating the war heroics of then Lieutenant John Kennedy, whose boat was torpedoed in the South Pacific, but he managed to rescue one crewman who was badly injured and was a true hero. Roy Hamilton, his version of Ebb Tide, number 5 R&B in 1954. The song was originally recorded in 1953. And then Martin Denny, The Enchanted Sea, a number 28 pop hit in 1959. Continuing, here is a classic from Frankie Ford.

It's the Friday Lost and Found on WMBR in Cambridge. If you just joined us, today is part one of what will be a two-part theme based on the

sea, boats, ships, the ocean, other nautically related songs like that. That set began with Frankie Ford, Sea Cruise, number 14 pop, number 11 R&B in 1959. Phil Phillips with the Twilights, Sea of Love, got to number 2 pop, number 1 R&B, also in 1959. I've always loved their slightly out of tune background vocals. Then the Nutmegs, Ship of Love, number 13 R&B in 1955. As you might expect, the Nutmegs were from New Haven, Connecticut. Connecticut is the Nutmeg State. Then the Platters, Red Sails in the Sunset, their version number 36 in 1960. The song goes back to 1935. And Diane Renee with Navy Blue, number 6 pop in 1964. Our next set takes us underwater.

fathom five my father lies. Of his bones are coral made, those are pearls that were his eyes. Nothing of him but doth fade, that doth suffer a sea change into something rich.

Our underwater set began with a theme from Sea Hunt, the popular syndicated television show that ran from 1957 to 1961, starring Lloyd Bridges as underwater adventurer Mike Nelson. There was a brief sequel in 1987 without Lloyd Bridges. Then Johnny Horton, Sink the Bismarck, number three pop, number six country in 1960, inspired by the movie but not featured in the movie, based on the sinking of the German ship, the Bismarck, in 1941. Marianne Faithfull, Full Fathom Five, based on lines from Shakespeare's The Tempest, from her album Come My Way in 1965. Gordon Lightfoot, Wreck of the Edmund Fitzgerald, A True Account, number two pop, number 50 country in 1976, based on the sinking of the Edmund Fitzgerald in Lake Superior in 1975. The ship apparently broke in two and went to the bottom of the sea. And speaking of the bottom of the sea, we close the set with Frankie Avalon, Voyage to the Bottom of the Sea. That's from the movie, not the TV show. It reached number 101 in 1961. Continuing, it's Jerry and the Pacemakers.

0: And we're just about halfway through with the Friday Lost and Found today. I'm Alex McNeil. Today's theme, well, I guess you'd call it nautical. It's about the sea and boats and ships and stuff like that. It's the first of a two-parter, and part of the second week, next week, will be a special unit on surf music. That was sort of a miscellaneous set. It began with Jerry and the Pacemakers' Ferry Across the Mersey, a number six hit in the U.S., number eight in England in 1965. Then the Beatles' Octopus's Garden, a Ringo Starr composition from Abbey Road in 1969. I could have played it in the underwater set a few minutes ago, but I didn't. Then the theme to the TV series Gilligan's Island ran for three seasons, I think, back in the mid-60s, about a group of tourists who get caught in a storm and are stranded on Gilligan's Island. After that, the Kingston Trio, their version of Sloop John B, album track from 1958, sounded pretty close to the Beach Boys arrangement a few years later. And closing the set, Jerry Jackson, Shrimp Boats, parentheses, Jamaican Ska. Just barely made the bubbling under list here in America, number 134 in 1964. We'll be back after these messages.
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0: 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And let's get back to our music. Here's Otis Redding.

it's great to be an American. Ain't no lion or tiger, ain't no mama snake, just a sweet watermelon in a buckwheat cake.

I believe that Steve Cropper sort of finished it up after Otis Redding's death. Then the title track from Phil Oakes's 1967 album, Pleasures of the Harbor. Then another title track, Randy Newman with Sail Away. That's from 1972. Sail Away was also issued as a single, but didn't chart. Rod Stewart with Sailing, number 58 on the pop charts in 1975. And then a group from Illinois, the Crying Shames, The Sailing Ship. That's from 1968, the flip side of one of their minor hits, their cover of Up on the Roof. The Crying Shames were from Illinois, never had a top 40 hit, although they did put five records on Billboard's Hot 100 between 1966 and 1968. Moving right along, here's Lulu.

there was a little bit of soul in that set. It began with Lulu, The Boat That I Row, issued as the flip side of To Sir With Love, but it charted separately. To Sir With Love was a number one hit. The Boat That I Row made the bubbling under list at number 115 in 1967. I think the song was originally done by Neil Diamond. James Carr, Row, Row, Row Your Boat, an uncharted single from 1970. Solomon Burke, his version of the classic Proud Mary, number 45 pop, number 15 soul in 1969. Walter Jackson, a soul singer I've really come to enjoy. My Ship Is Coming In, another bubbling under from 1967, got to number 124. And from there to the top of the charts with a group from Los Angeles, the Hughes Corporation, H-U-E-S, Rock the Boat, number one pop, number two soul in 1974. Well, we've got time for one more set, and it begins with a group that included Chris Hillman before he joined the Byrds. They became known as the Hillmen.

Finishing up today's show, we heard first from the Hillmen, When the Ship Comes In, a cover of the Bob Dylan song. That was recorded in 1963 or 64, but not released until 1969. The Jefferson Airplane, Wooden Ships, from their Volunteers album, also recorded by Crosby, Stills, and Nash at about the same time. The two songs have slightly different lyrics. Jimmy Buffett, you can't leave Jimmy Buffett out on a show about boats and sailing and stuff like that. A Pirate Looks at 40. That's from his 1974 album, A1A. And finally, Patsy Cline, I'll Sail My Ship Alone. One of her last recordings from 1963 didn't chart. Coming up on Lost and Found next week, Monday, Mark Francis, and then a couple of new voices. On Tuesday, it's Kano. Wednesday, Locke McDonald. Christopher Weiss is here on Thursday, and I will be back on Friday, next Friday, with part two of The Nautical Show. Stay tuned for Coffee Time with Angela and Grant, coming up next right here on WMBR, Cambridge.

Nama pou opinyon a gide ki pase nan program sa yo, pa nesemon fekte, opinyon a gide WMBR, Technology Broadcasting Corporation ou bien MIT. 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
1: 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I'm Dave Goodman, WMBR News and Public Affairs producer. Today, we're preempting Radio with a View to bring you a rebroadcast of the annual MIT student project known as Terrascope. This MIT class project is part of a first-year learning community where students learn about complex real-world problems and propose solutions, starting in their first semester at MIT. Every year, students tackle a different global issue. This year, food insecurity in Puerto Rico and beyond. Students in the class visited the island over spring break, bringing with them microphones, recorders, and of course their inquisitiveness. The result? The audio documentary you are about to hear called Turning the Table, Food Security and Food Sovereignty in Puerto Rico. In this feature, you'll hear from the students about their process and their takeaways. And of course, Puerto Rican citizens themselves who are making a difference by demonstrating alternatives to systems often designed to favor profits over people. Thank you to the Terrascope students and their instructor, Ari Epstein, and to WMBR for sponsoring this broadcast. As always, the views and opinions heard here are those of the participants and not necessarily those of the staff and management of WMBR, the Technology Broadcasting Corporation, or MIT.

0: Hey folks, and welcome. So pleased to have everybody here. My name is Ari Epstein. I'm the Associate Director and Senior Lecturer in the MIT Terrascope First Year Learning Community. And I am delighted to welcome you all to the premiere of this year's production from the Terrascope Radio class. I am delighted to introduce David Goodman. David is a podcast producer, he's a sound designer, and a production engineer at GBH Radio News. And since 1991, he's been a volunteer news reporter and producer and show host at WMBR, the MIT radio station. His current program, Sound and Fury, airs on WMBR the second and fourth Sunday of every month at 10 a.m. David, thank you so much for being here. I'm going to mute myself, and I'm looking forward to hearing this.
1: Thank you so much. Thanks to everybody. And first of all, I just want to say congratulations. This is a great feature. It's a must have been a wonderful class. I've been producing audio for a variety of formats for 45 years, and I have to say kudos to the students and everybody here. Second thing is, was Ari a good teacher? You can just raise your hands if, yeah, okay. So this is Terrascope, and it involves environmental issues, and it's all about people and how people interact with the environment, interact with their culture. In this case, it's really about food and the production of food. And again, I really enjoyed listening to this piece that originates in Puerto Rico. So, having said that, I want each of you in turn, kind of quickly, just to introduce yourself and tell us what you hope to accomplish by taking this class, and did it meet your goals? Let's do this in alphabetical order. Let's start with, and if I ruin anyone's name, please forgive me. I pride myself on trying to pronounce people's names correctly, but sometimes it doesn't work. Let's start with Iman Babacar. Tell us a little bit about yourself and what you hope to accomplish by taking this class.
2: Yeah, you basically got the pronunciation right. But yeah, my name is Iman Babacar. And something I hope to accomplish out of taking this class, honestly, something I feel like I've already taken away from this class, is just really learning how to listen. And we've already, like in our trip in Puerto Rico, there was a lot of interviewing and talking and asking questions on our end. And this problem that we wanted to investigate was, it had just had so many layers to it and so many different perspectives that we had to account for. So I think just learning to listen to these all of these perspectives, and also learning how to have conversations that really facilitate, productive conversation and learning things and just having open ears has been a really, really valuable experience. And yeah, I've learned a lot just from listening alone, so that's been great.
1: Did it meet your goals?
2: I think it exceeded my goals in a lot of ways, yeah.
1: Great. All right, next is Stacy Chen. Hi, Stacy.
3: Hi. Yeah, I'm Stacy. Why I chose to do radio was just to, like, get more into it because I had like no prior experience with it. So like with that in mind, I think this class definitely exceeded my goals because I definitely learned a lot more about radio, and I've also met amazing people.
1: And it met your goals sufficiently?
3: I think so. Like, I've learned a lot more about how radio is produced and like well-known shows, because I never knew anything about radio before.
1: Okay. Stephanie Fisher.
4: Yeah, hi, my name is Stephanie. I think the reason I took this class was because I really enjoyed the fall class, the solving complex problems, and I really wanted to like learn more about the issue. And while taking radio, I also wanted to like learn how to like tell people stories, which is something I definitely like accomplished while taking this class. And I really enjoyed it, and I think it exceeded my goals.
1: Yeah, I think in recent years, at least in the last 10 years, there's been a renaissance of storytelling in this medium, primarily because of narrative podcasting. All right, Liam Galt.
5: Hello. I would say that my goals for this class,
3: similar to Stephanie, is I wanted to learn how to tell stories, and how to make stories that people want to listen to. And I think going through this class and going on the trip to Puerto Rico has vastly surpassed my goals for this class, and I had a wonderful time.
1: Great. James Holmes.
5: Hello. I think my goal for this class was I need an art credit, so that was good. I also wanted to just learn about a form of media that I just didn't know really anything about. I don't think I've listened to radio very much at all. And but it was definitely a great class, and I learned a lot more than I expected.
1: Love the honesty, James. Osede John Najo.
6: Hello. Yes, so why I decided to take radio, and I think some of the things I really wanted to get out of it was to learn how to tell stories a lot better, because I think that there's a lot that really goes into a radio piece and a lot that takes to really hook your audience and make them enjoy a piece. It's a lot different from traditional essay writing, but it's also really similar in a lot of ways. And I wanted to really explore their similarities and also see what really goes into creating a radio piece, because growing up, I listened to a lot of radio, and it was just really fulfilling taking a class that teaches me how to do this thing I've been experiencing for a while. And I honestly love everything that I've learned from this class. I would say met my goals pretty well.
1: There are many ways to tell a story. Osede, do you think this particular feature told the story the way that the class wanted to?
6: 100%. There was a lot that went into this piece, this project, and well, our final piece, what we have now, is what we've all come together and agreed upon. Yes, this is gold and this is fire. We should put it out there. So I think we did a really great job with what we wanted to tell or what we wanted to convey to our audience and like everything that we put together in the story. And it's wonderful hearing it instead of maybe reading it, because I think that audio is a really nice form of media, and it can also be really great for storytelling in a lot of ways.
1: Thank you. Christian Lee.
7: Hi. The reason why I wanted to take this class was because I wanted to understand like how to tell an interesting story, but also like learning what makes it interesting. And I felt like when I listened to things like when I listened to podcasts or things like that, I never knew what really hooked me in. So listening to all these radio like the pieces that we listened to, and it was really like insightful to know like what I like and what I don't like. And to be honest with you, I thought like radio was like car radio where you play music a lot. And so seeing like it tells stories and manifests in different ways was very interesting for me.
1: Christian, was there something in particular that you listened to before you dove into this project to help inspire you? Was there a particular radio show that you listened to?
7: Not really loud. I used to like I like to listen to things to like fall asleep, and they're often like a lot of talking, like very low production, like just speaking type of podcast. And so I feel like that was kind of what hooked me in, like why am I so interested and drawn to like those pieces?
1: There are people who say my radio shows put them to sleep. So, but that's a not here nor there. All right, my MBR colleague Aniston Pierce.
8: Hello, my name is Aniston. Similar to a lot of people, I really wanted to learn how to tell people stories. I listened to a lot of different podcasts, and being involved at WMBR made me kind of interested in the process of like making a radio piece. And so running a show at WMBR is like very different producing like a podcast in this form. But I think I've definitely like learned a lot, especially in terms of like working with people and like learning how to make a story interesting.
1: Aniston, did you help choose the music that was used to score in the piece?
8: Yes, some of it.
1: Okay, well, you're a DJ, and that's maybe why they asked you. Wade Rogers.
9: So my name is Wade. I came into this class looking for like a creative outlet. A lot of classes at MIT are pretty technical, so I wanted something like this to kind of break up my schedule. And this class definitely gave me what I wanted. We had a lot of freedom in creating the piece, maybe too much sometimes because we could agonize over certain details, but I'm glad we did because I think the piece we came out with is how we wanted it.
1: Okay. Penelope Swain.
4: I'm Penelope. I think that one thing I was really looking for in this class is, like Wade said, like to have a really just like purely creative project that I could work on. And I really liked this class in particular because like the topic was something so interesting. And we got to talk to so many people that were so passionate about it. And yeah, I think like making a project also with like so many people, and our class is pretty big this year. But like, yeah, meeting and working with so many really impressive and awesome people to make something really impressive and awesome in itself was, that was my goal. And I think I succeeded in it.
1: I don't want to put you on the spot, but do you think you'll stay in touch with these folks, you know, when the semester's over?
4: Yeah, I think I will probably, most likely. I hope so, at least. Yeah.
1: One thing that I've always appreciated about working in radio is that you find a community. It's definitely what they call a third space sometimes, and you find your peers and your community. All right, Jacob Zhao. I hope I'm pronouncing it correctly.
10: Yeah, that's perfect. Thank you. I think my big thing about this class is actually just to interview people. I really wanted to hear because we're talking about Puerto Rico this year, so I really wanted to know what the people in Puerto Rico thought about the problem rather than just us like speculating or just, you know, making assumptions here in Boston. So it's that culture, it's that experience that I want to see. And I think I met that girl really well because we actually went to Puerto Rico and we heard what the people are talking about, and we heard people from different areas of this, different perspectives of this problem, talking about this problem.
1: We're going to hear the piece, of course, Jacob, but without giving away too many spoilers, when you were interviewing someone, was there anything that someone said to you that either like really surprised you or shocked you or anything like that?
10: I think it's going to be a particular number that a lot of people mentioned, and it's very shocking. It's I don't know if I should spoil this, but
1: generally,
10: I heard someone saying no, so we'll hear the radio program.
1: Okay, all right. Again, we're talking to the 2026 Terrascope class. We're talking on a Zoom webinar, and this program will be broadcast on 88.1 FM WMBR.
0: Just to let you know, there are two other students, Jocelyn Huang, who's here, and David Sevilla, unfortunately, is not able to be here because apparently we let him take another class that has a lab.
1: I'm sorry, I did miss Jocelyn on the list. Go ahead, Jocelyn.
11: Hello, I'm Jocelyn Huang. I initially took this class because I kind of wanted to get to know another medium of storytelling. Like in high school, I was really into like photo and video editing. And I was like, oh, now there's audio. And I had a friend who took the class and she convinced me to take it. And this class very much like blew my expectations for it away. For starters, I didn't take the Terrascope as a fall class and a spring class. And people who've taken the fall class kind of know about the entire like topic of the issue that we were trying to cover, but I had no idea about it going in, and I kind of just was interested in solely the technical side, but I got like fully blown away by the story of the people that we were talking to and how they were trying to fix this issue. So it surpassed my expectations by so much, because not only did I get intensely familiar with the technical aspects of creating radio, but I also really learned how to tell a story properly. And also I got very inspired by the people that we talked to.
1: Thank you. I think one of the hallmarks of Terrascope is that the topics are always so very important, and everyone listening can relate. These topics are very important and very relatable. Okay, so you were given this topic. Talk a little bit about, and we can do this popcorn style, you can jump in. Talk a little bit how you chose your subjects, the people to interview.
12: The people we were interviewing mostly were from the
8: spring break trip that Terrascope runs. And so those were based on different things that we talked about and wondered about in the fall class, solving complex problems. And so based on our presentation and our proposed solution from that class, the trip was designed by the Terrascope like faculty. And as we sort of were on that trip, we kind of interviewed everyone that we had access to.
1: So you interviewed more people than we actually hear in the piece.
8: Yes, by far.
1: Okay. At this point, I don't think it's a spoiler to tell the audience exactly what the topic was.
11: Food insecurity in Puerto Rico.
1: Food insecurity in Puerto Rico.
11: Which is huge. It's a huge systemic issue, and it was pretty difficult to try and represent it as accurately as possible. But definitely talking to all the different people that didn't end up making it into the piece 100% informed our opinion in trying to represent the people that ended up in the piece as well as possible.
1: I think listeners will certainly remember the island has been hit by hurricanes, which has been a huge challenge. But of course, Puerto Rico has suffered from colonialism over the years. So that was also a big challenge, and I think something that comes through in the piece. All right. Well, let's hear this piece, this wonderful piece. It's about, I think it's exactly 19 minutes long. And Ari Epstein, if you'll roll it through, we'll listen to it.
12: Thank you so much. We are really happy to have you here. One thing that is very important for us is to share the table, and to share the table slowly, as the same way as the food grow, so we can go back to what we are supposed to be, which is being humans.
13: Sule Cruz is a lot of things. Farmer, teacher, and revolutionary. She lives in the mountains just outside of San Juan, the largest city in Puerto Rico. She's standing now in an open pavilion surrounded by rows of neatly planted crops. Beyond that is the Caribbean jungle. Sule is serving lunch here at El Hosco Bravo. It's part school and part working farm, so everything they do comes back to food. Because everyone in Puerto Rico, food, how it's grown, where it comes from, and how it gets to people's plates is complicated. Today, you'll hear about these complexities and why, to some, Puerto Rico's food system is deeply flawed. But you'll also hear three stories about people turning the table and trying to fix it. From people like Sule, who bring change through teaching, to others who disrupt the system, they all bring their expertise to the table. But not only that, their humanity, culture, community, and love of food pushes and motivates them to create a better Puerto Rico.
14: I am an agronomist, but we always say that more important than being an agronomist, I am a farmer.
13: Alongside Sule, Ian Pagan is one of the coordinators of El Hosco Bravo. He spent 12 years teaching agroecology, sustainable farming practices that are informed by knowledge of natural processes.
14: Harvesting and teaching others to harvest and to cultivate their own food is our best contribution for Puerto Rico. So it's that's super important for us. Why? Why is our best contribution? Because we produce very little of the food that we consume. Do you know how much we produce? 15% is the number that everybody says. I think it's less than 15%.
13: Puerto Ricans produce less than 15% of the food they consume. And with the effects of natural disasters, that number is only decreasing.
14: So that put us in a very vulnerable situation.
13: But hurricanes are just one piece of a much larger issue. Another piece? Well, some people say Puerto Ricans just aren't interested in working on a farm.
14: What do you hear always in Puerto Rico? That we are lazy people, that we don't want to work under the sun, that we don't want to get our hands dirty. And that's what most of our population think of ourselves. But what we have experienced during more than one decade dedicating to teach others is the opposite.
13: For Olajosco Bravo, laziness is not what's preventing people from farming. It's stigma.
14: What happened with the agricultural labor? It has been historically very stigmatized. For example, most of our ancestors were dedicated to the sugarcane plantations. It was a very exploitative condition. So most of our ancestors said, you have to study, you have to be a professional, and not end up like me in agriculture.
13: Ian reverses the stigma through education. Students at Olajosco Bravo learn everything about growing food, how to weed, handle a machete, and harvest the crops when it's time. But although the farm is his classroom, his lessons reach far beyond it. Because developing farming skills isn't enough to overturn the whole system. It also requires a change in mindset.
14: Being raised in Puerto Rico, living in Puerto Rico, you always hear about, it's part of our colonial mindset. If you, as Puerto Ricans, don't behave well, there will not be food for you. And that's very powerful.
13: Ian and his team did not start out as farmers. They were originally college students.
14: We were very concerned students about our political situation, about the economic situation, about our environmental situation here in Puerto Rico.
13: They lobbied, protested, and pushed for change in the status quo in Puerto Rico. But eventually, they saw opportunity for change in a different way.
14: We wanted to put our resources, time, ideas, to propose something and to build something, not just always protesting and stepping back. We say that we are building an army of agricultural farmers. So right now, 12 years later, there are thousands of people educated, like very highly educated in agroecology because of as a result of our School of Agroecology, there's dozens of new agroecological projects around the island.
13: Ian and his colleagues started as revolutionaries, and that's not too far from where they ended up. They channeled their love and anger into something that would heal Puerto Rico's food system from centuries of stigma and exploitation, sharing their knowledge with thousands of people around the island.
14: In the struggle for a better Puerto Rico, we are proud Puerto Ricans. We have to establish that. We are proud Puerto Ricans, and we think and we know that we, we know that we can do better, and we nos merecemos más. We deserve better also. Thank you.
11: Further south on the island, in a sprawling expanse surrounded by hills, a warm breeze rustles the grass, carrying a dusty, dry aroma through the air. Amidst the avocado trees, another farmer finds herself drawn to the land and the life that comes from it.
15: I just want to taste avocado with nothing else added. Taste, passion, fruit. I mean, everything I plant, I have to love it, or I don't plant it. I don't plant things I don't like. I am Josefina Arce.
11: And she, along with Betsaida Ortiz, runs a 70-acre farm.
15: Well, welcome to Finca Atabey. Atabey is a word in Taíno language, which means Mother Earth.
11: Her name for her farm, which is in Taíno, an indigenous language of Puerto Rico, reflects her connection with the earth, and the passion in her voice overflows as she talks about the food she grows. But surprisingly, she hasn't been a farmer her whole life.
15: I am an ex-professor of chemistry at the University of Puerto Rico in Río Piedras.
11: It wasn't until after she retired that she decided to take up farming.
15: I no longer wanted to have very controlled experiments. I wanted something real.
11: She'd rather spend her retirement doing hard labor than resting.
15: I think maybe you're a little crazy because it's a lot of work. Very difficult, but it gives me a sense of of living on Earth.
11: Aside from that, Josefina is passionate about other issues that impact Puerto Rico and the rest of the world.
15: I went over here to work on this farm because I was very interested in food sustainability in Puerto Rico. Maybe not to provide everything, but at least to have something to eat if something happened for a few months.
11: She's also committed to combating climate change. She's concerned about the overuse of chemicals in agriculture and in general the impact that large-scale farming has on the environment. Despite not being a professor anymore, she regularly conducts research on her farm to innovate alternative farming techniques.
15: Oh God, I didn't know exactly what I was hoping for, because doing research, experimenting in a changing environment is extremely difficult, but I love it.
11: She loves it. So she's motivated partly by her understanding of science. She's motivated by her wholehearted desire to produce super tasty food. She's also motivated by her love for the people around her. Her infectious joy for nature and the land compels her to share it, and she wants more people to see the world in the beautiful way she does.
15: I wrote 2 books this last year. This is education is something that I've done all my life, and it's something that I enjoy so much. People say that I teach even if people don't want to learn. I don't care, you're gonna hear me. And everything that I have learned firsthand, touching the earth and touching the plants, it's so beautiful. It really makes me sad that people are not enjoying all the beautiful things that the earth is supposed to give us.
11: So when Josefina grows food, she grows it the way a scientist does. But she also does it with her full, nurturing, authentic self, with all the love and care in her heart for the earth and for her people.
16: While farmers like Josefina are getting their hands dirty, love for food and the island keeps others moving forward in San Juan.
17: I love to cook it, I love to grow it, I love to eat it.
16: But growing the food is only half the struggle. Getting the food to the table is just as important. That's where Crystal Diaz, co-founder of Produce, comes in. Produce is an online marketplace where people can easily order local produce. To facilitate this, they operate a distribution center where they package and send out orders. This work all started with a question.
17: Why we don't have really

0: imports that Puerto Rico relied on began to slow down.
1: When the things get hard, because there is a pandemic, everybody's going to protect their people. And what we will have? Whatever happens with the country that is producing that food that decides that it will not ship any more food because they're going to protect their people. And then we are right here waiting for the ship. That's not reliable. It's a fake reliability.
0: So her goal was simple. She wanted to be a part of the movement working to make a change, no matter how big or small. Cristal quickly realized that you can't just build a new food system on a foundation of broken trust. For years, Puerto Rican farmers have been the ones to bear the brunt in the food system.
1: In the case of the local farmers, there was a lot of trusting issues because a lot of distributors in the past will tell you, yes, yes, yes, grow this, I will buy from you. And then when the crop was ready, they will tell you, oh no, you didn't have it when I needed it, so I already bought it from someone else. So for us, it was very important to, like, we have been committed since day one that we will buy your crop if we said that we were going to do it.
0: Cristal knew that she couldn't run Produce by only buying when it's convenient. She had to be the one to change these relationships. And so she took the risk, time, and dedication to have meaningful connections with the farmers.
1: Somebody has to risk. And we have always expected that the farmers is the one that risk. And the way that we see it is that we're gonna risk it. The farmer, we should not risk it. And that's how we began. Most of our relationships were losing money, just buying whatever you had, just for you to start trusting us.
0: During this time, Produce established itself to Puerto Rican consumers as an app that not only brought food to their plates, but also lessons about supporting local food and farmers.
1: Well, I think education is one of the primary things that we need to do, especially because we cater products that most people have never seen before or haven't seen in years. So we need to educate a lot about how to use them.
0: She shows people that consumers don't need to rely on imported food to create delicious dishes. Spreading awareness and fostering meaningful connections is what drives Cristal.
1: For me, it adds value to make more local product available in the tables of the Puerto Rican families in different ways. In a restaurant, in your home when you're cooking, buying from more local farmers so people get more excited to grow more food, you know.
0: Cristal's operation in San Juan is growing day by day. It is expanding from just a distribution center to a storefront and community center, a place where Puerto Ricans can hang out and relax, connect with people, and share their love for local food.
2: Listening to Ian, Josefina, and Cristal, none of these people started in agriculture, but they recognized a problem and learned how to navigate it from scratch, all while using each of their unique backgrounds and skills to push towards a better future, a better Puerto Rico. Ian didn't see what he wanted in his education, so he became a teacher himself to empower his students and community.
3: We are proposing new kind of farming that provide us dignity, good quality of life.
2: Josefina approaches agriculture with her scientist background, and she puts her whole heart and soul into her work to share her joy for the earth with as many people as possible.
4: It's like having your child or somebody else's child. Just you feel empowered. You feel like you're doing something for yourself that you know where it comes from.
2: Cristal found instability in distribution with small farmers left hanging. So she strove to build a system of connection, trust, and loyalty.
1: And I love to connect people. I love to create networks of people doing really good things together and supporting our local farmers and getting consumers amazed because they try something the first time. Like, that's what moves me.
2: This isn't just a story about food or the flawed system governing its production and distribution. This is a story about people from all walks of life disrupting that system.

0: This piece was produced by the Massachusetts Institute of Technology 2026 Terrascope Radio Class. While gathering sound for this story, we saw the sense of culture and community at Plaza Publica Santiago, All Palmer Square in Caguas, Puerto Rico. Children giggling and running around fountains, old couples dancing hand in hand, and people nodding along to the music that reverberated throughout the square. This is the community, the culture that Ian, Josefina, Cristal, and so many more are committed to. Committed to bettering the future for the people and children dancing along to the music.
1: Brought to you by Terrascope Radio 2026. Amanda Babicker, Stacy Chen, Stephanie Fisher, Liam Galt, James Holmes, Jocelyn Huang, Osade Bamet John Nejo, Christian Lay, Aniston Pierce, Wade Rogers, David Sevilla, Penelope Swain, and Jacob Zhao. Terrascope Radio is a class developed by the MIT Terrascope Program in collaboration with the MIT Comparative Media Studies Program. We would like to thank Terrascope Director David McGee and Community Coordinator Kristen Baker, as well as Instructor Ari Epstein and Undergraduate Teaching Fellow Jackson Drigg.
0: We would also like to thank everyone that we spoke to in Puerto Rico. Without these amazing people, this piece would not have been possible.
1: Some music from Blue Dot Sessions. Thank you for listening.
2: Wow. You guys should be very proud. Yes, that was great. You just listened to the 2026 Terrascope class production of Food Insecurity in Puerto Rico, and it was really wonderful. So let's talk a little bit about the piece and about your process. First of all, let's start at the end. After the three personalities we heard, the three segments, you did sort of a wrap-up, and you did something that we call in the business a callback. You brought back the voices that the audience heard through at the beginning and throughout. Was that a group idea to do that, to do a callback? How did that come to be?
3: When we were deciding on the structure of our piece and figuring out where we wanted to go with the conclusion, we wanted to give each person who we talked to a chance to sort of come back and let their own points stand and let them hit the emotional beat and wrap out the story with their voices as opposed to ours, because it's their story that we're telling.
2: Yeah, and you did. I thought you did that very well. Interviewing is a skill that people who are in this business many years take training classes throughout their career to get better at interviewing. And I was really impressed at how the personalities of these people that you profiled come through the feature. Talk about how you coaxed out of them their personality and their stories.
4: I think one thing that was definitely helpful in this process is that a lot of the people that we spoke to were very, very, very eager to share with us their perspective. And I think that came through a lot as well in this piece. But I guess from our end, it was really just focusing on a lot of the classical things, like asking open-ended questions, not trying to determine the direction of the conversation from our end, but really seeing where it goes and where it takes us. And from that emerges probably some of the best stories that we've gotten the entire process.
2: Iman, did you ask a bunch of follow-up questions, or basically did they just talk and they spoke so well you let them go?
4: I think it was definitely a mix of both, because for some of them, they had presentations prepared and tours, and they were showing us around. But we also did have a lot of follow-up questions, because I think one of the most interesting things about this class is, as opposed to the fall class, is that the fall class was a lot of research and trying to understand the problem with the resources that we had. But in the trip, we discovered that there was so much more that we'd inadvertently overlooked, or that there was so much more to the story as well. So I think that inherently also led to a lot of follow-up questions to interesting points that, you know, we weren't really as familiar with as well.
3: Yeah, we also interviewed like a very wide range of people. I know me and several others, we just like went out on the street some mornings and nights, and we just like walked up to random people and we asked them questions. And it was like really amazing when you get that like one or few people, like they just go on and on about like really amazing things and you get it all on tape. It's an amazing feeling.
2: When you walk up to people to interview them and you say, I'm from MIT, do you get sort of a, you know, a cool reaction?
3: I don't think so. I think the main part was that we just like said that we were like from a class and we were like interested about these food insecurity issues, and they were always so open because they were always so glad to share some of their culture with us.
2: I have to say, in my career, when I've gone to people and tried to interview them and I tell them where I'm working, and that they're sometimes reluctant, but when students, everybody loves to talk to students. Let's talk a little bit about let's take a deep dive into these stories. You introduce this piece by calling Ian and I think it was Sule Cruz. You call them revolutionary. Why?
5: Yeah, I mean, I wrote that line and voiced it, I think, for the most part. I mean, it was a very collaborative process, but I think that part of it speaks to, like, her origin, because, like, yeah, they started much more as, like, political, like they were, like, organizing as students in the university. So I think that, like, they're... throughout their, like, as their organization and group has, like, developed over, I think, over 12 years, it's changed a lot, but they've kept this sort of spirit of, like, causing, like, real, like, revolutionary change in, I think it became specifically Puerto Rico's food system, although they originally were looking at other issues, like political, environmental in general. But I think that it also kind of, I don't know how much you want me to like dissect this line, but I thought it was interesting because of like the work that they're doing to be revolutionaries is being like educators and being like farmers. And they're very clear about that. Like they are like, they do not like inflate their position at all. Like they're firstly farmers. I hope that answers the question.
2: I think so. I mean, I think it dovetails with this idea that, at least in Puerto Rico, farming is stigmatized, which was something that Ian talks about. And some of you may have faced, as you were going through high school, your parents saying, oh, you know, we want you to go to an important college and become a professional. But where our food comes from is, you know, pretty much just as important as where our doctors and lawyers come from, right?
5: Yeah, for sure. And I think that kind of one thing that I feel like we tried to focus on is that, like, you know, everyone's doing their part, like, even, like, within the food system, like, there's, like, distributors, there's educators, there's farmers, researchers, like, everyone can contribute in their own way to making the world a better place, specifically with the food system in Puerto Rico.
2: So we hear over and over in this piece that Puerto Rico's food system is deeply flawed. What did you learn about the opposition to these people trying to make revolutionary change? What did you learn about the hurdles? Why is it so difficult?
3: There were a lot of different hurdles that we heard about from a lot of different people. And one thing that I found particularly interesting was what different groups of people saw as the biggest hurdle. For the farmers, it was a lot of they were missing labor. They didn't have enough labor. Whereas in other places, we heard people talking about how getting land was a struggle and finding a place to start. Or in the sense of distributors, they were blocked by energy costs and how refrigeration and preserving the food for long enough to get it where it needs to go. And we heard a lot from a lot of different people about where the different struggles were. And it was really interesting to learn how they all were affected in different ways.
6: Mm. I think that a general theme we all kind of saw that was similar to each one of them was the stigma that is behind agricultural practices or farming in general on the island. So many people do not really want to commit to this, or they grow up thinking that it's not something you should aspire to become for one reason or the other, maybe because it's manual labor. And so people are sort of taught from an early age that you should work hard so that maybe you pay someone to cut your grass instead of you doing it, or someone else to plant your crop so you can eat it later. And so because of this mindset, lots of people really struggle to go into agriculture. And so for the people who are currently doing things there, they might find it a little harder to get more people involved and get them a bit more enticed to actually help people on their island. So the labor itself might be hard to find or challenging. Another thing is that it doesn't pay as well as a lot of people would like. And there's also a lot of physical constraints that go into it. For example, the transportation to go to said farms or to transport the food to the markets, and the fact that it's like labor intensive. So you're working or toiling under hot sun or perhaps during the rain. So there's a lot of things that doesn't really entice people there to venture into this amazing field. And I think that's probably the biggest hurdle that a lot of people share.
2: So earlier, Jacob introduced this concept of a particular number that was a little shocking. And I think, if I understand the piece correctly, the number is that 15% food that people consume in Puerto Rico, only 15% is produced by the people consuming that food. What do you think of the idea that's partly due to the fact, and I'm thinking also in terms of the United States as a whole, we expect someone else to produce, truck, distribute, and sell the food at a supermarket. Like, we've gotten so used to, you know, the supply chain always being there and being able to go to a supermarket. You don't have to make your own food. Is that sort of the case in Puerto Rico, did you find?
7: We thought, throughout our fall class and spring class that we found out, well, I shouldn't say we found out, that we learned that this issue is very complicated, as you said. And it came from many different reasons, and partly is the government and partly is the foreign policies, and because we know Puerto Rico is a territory of the United States, and that policy has caused a lot of change in the economic structure of Puerto Rico and has led to a lot of problems maybe that we saw today and that we were trying to investigate during our trip.
2: And this this idea that, you know, the system will provide. You know, in the United States, we have factory farming, and the food products are put on trucks or trains, and they're delivered to regions, and then more trucks bring them to the supermarkets. I mean, that's the system. A system, actually, that's right now at risk because of the war in the Middle East and the cutting off of diesel fuels, which fuel all these trucks and trains. But did people in Puerto Rico tell you, you know, that, well, you know, I don't have to have a plot next to my house and grow my own corn or whatever. I just go to the supermarket.
8: We talked to a couple of consumers about this, and one that really stood out to me was a court translator who said that he could not afford to buy local groceries. And so the economic situation is a really big factor as a part of it. He worked three jobs, and so he just didn't really have the time, or he couldn't really just like spare the time or energy to make choices on what he bought based on, or he ended up having to make the choices of what he bought solely based on affordability and convenience. And so I do think that like a similar issue exists in most places. I think it's really hard to be completely self-sustainable in food. It's just a problem that's like significantly more evident in Puerto Rico because they only have one port for imports. And so when things happen there, it's very immediately evident that you are not able to survive for any reasonable length of time based on what you can produce yourself.
2: How do you feel about how audio did audio do a good job? Do you think it did a good job telling this story?
8: I don't think you could really convey the passion that these people have for what they do in their voices through just like written medium or something like that. A lot of times people will put so much emphasis on the things that they really care about. We grew very like accustomed with the specific ways that people would say things that they were passionate about just because they were so compelling, and we like had them memorized by the end. They stuck in our heads so much. And you wouldn't be able to feel this. You wouldn't be able to feel like and hear the kindness of the people through their voices without being able to hear them or just via text.
6: I would also say that in comparison to audiovisual media, I think audio really works or it definitely does the job, arguably more so than a video would, because it forces you to really concentrate all your senses on one particular thing. So instead of using your eyes and your ears to really understand something, you're just using your ears. And so, like Jocelyn said, you can really hear that passion sort of flow through and understand it that way. Because I think that in videos, a lot of that can be lost to, for example, you trying to understand what's going on visually. And so you might not really understand just how or the extent to which this person's conveying some kind of passion or some kind of sorrow in their voice. It's really nice sensory addition to just sort of close your eyes and let yourself imagine or let your mind wander following a piece. It kind of puts you in charge of this story that we're telling. So we're telling you this, but you're also in charge of how you're thinking about it. So there's a lot you can work with and a lot that you can decide you want the story to look like. And it's a really nice experience when you're trying to tell a story that way because your listeners are focusing on this particular sense that they're engaging, and they're crafting this world based on all that you're telling them. It's all kind of in their head rather than you just sort of showing it to them and telling them at the same time.
2: You've probably all heard the expression, the pictures are better on the radio.
9: Yeah. Oh, I wanted to like I was thinking about like my answer to that question. I think like imagery and like what you visualize is so important because like if you can see who's talking, then you associate that voice with like whoever's talking. But when it's just like a voice, you have like a blank slate of you can kind of visualize who's the person that's speaking. And I think like it's very powerful in that whatever the listener visualizes, like the speaker, like whether it's like the farmers, they can really see the passion and not focus more on like who's saying it, like and that things like that, but just like kind of like the innate quality of just passion, and like they can relate to that much more than just being a person, seeing their happiness and passion. Like it's much more conveyed through the it's like powered by the mind of like the listener rather than like showing the person. So I think like it really helps paint a picture of like who's speaking in your own head, in your own mind.
2: Yeah, it's I think it's human nature when you see a person visually to automatically make value judgments, whereas you don't necessarily when you just hear their voice. Sometimes an accent will trigger something, but often there's more imagination. So how many of you, and you can jump in and talk a little bit about this, after taking this class, believe that you will now become an evangelist for the audio medium or radio?
6: Well, I don't know about becoming one since I've always sort of been an advocate for it. Like I said, I grew up sort of listening to the radio every day to school. And so coming in, I already knew it was goated. But I would say I am even more so, after taking this class. And yeah, it's been quite the experience. I didn't come in thinking I'd love radio even more than I already do, but somehow I kind of do. I didn't think there was like space or I had the capacity to do that. So I think that if I could become even more of an evangelist, that's probably what I would have become. Yeah.
4: I think I could probably speak to the experience of definitely becoming more into radio because of this class. I think I was somewhat into podcasts here and there beforehand, but this class really gave me an opportunity to listen to, I think, quite a few hours of different types of podcasts and radios, narratives, fiction and nonfiction and whatnot. And it really just fosters this new sense of appreciation. I think speaking personally for me, writing has always been something I've enjoyed doing and explored a lot. And in exploring podcasts and audio, it really just became a new way for me to see how writing can come to life. And yeah, I think artistically and creatively, it makes me even more empowered as a writer and storyteller.
9: I think for me, like the opportunity to narrate and like when we were in like the booth and we had like and it was so professional. I think like having that opportunity to kind of find my own voice and be able to convey emotions was so powerful. And I really think that with like mediums like radio, it's so much more impactful that the narrator is really giving their emotion and how they feel. And it's something that really can't be put in like words like writing. Or like even in like visual mediums, you still need that like aspect of like a narration to really convey that story. So I think I really like found my voice with like this whole process.
8: I think perhaps one thing that I learned from this class that I will be easily able to carry over and kind of share with more people is specifically how hard it is to create a story. Over the course of after getting back from spring break until now, having a finished final piece, we spent over a month just writing a script and trying to come up with a good story, and probably like 3 days putting the rest of the piece together. And I think that a lot of times, I've been also personally, I think indulging in listening for casually listening to radio pieces a lot more after this class. And a good story is kind of something that just like really flies under the radar because it just works so smoothly and you really never notice it. But it really takes a lot to actually make something that compels people to keep listening for a long period of time. And I think that this is kind of something that, like, the concept of that is also something that carries over to like other forms of media. So I think I'm definitely going to be more perceptive of that in every other form of media I consume, and I hope that I can talk to people about it during discussions and things like that.
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Charlie Roger in a pickup has a packet on the horse. Sees a docker with a bucket just to take it in a thicket. Silly Sally is a tally with her crackers in the alley. She's a smacker and a whacker with a dally with a slacker. Sally keeping in a locker little packets for the docker. Jolly Roger looking pretty, just a sucker for a shocker.

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2: Lisa? Lisa, this is John. Where'd she go? Well, next up is subject to change.
3: Here. How did you get the name The Mysterians? I was going to clear that up.
4: Well, really, I'm a pest, and, I'll time bother everybody.
3: You all agree?
4: Well, you know.
3: He's always asking questions? Let me see if there's a question to ask here. No, you wouldn't like this. I'll do this one. Gentlemen, thank you very much. Nice to have you here.

People turn to the police because most law enforcement agencies have 24-hour availability, the mobility of patrol cars, a relatively short response time, and the ability and authority to deal with violence.

0: Tell me what you eat, and I'll tell you what you are.
1: Huh?
0: Tell me what you eat, and I'll tell you what you are.
1: Huh?
2: Tell me what you eat, and I'll tell you what you are.
1: Huh?
3: Tell me what you eat, and I'll tell you what you are.
0: You know what that means?
4: No.

WMBR Cambridge. My name is Patrick Bryant. The program is subject to change. Every Sunday, we play a song you heard on Lost and Found, which is WMBR, Sweatin' to the Oldies weekday program. And then we play it again. Then we provide a haphazard, overstuffed, hastily organized historiography. And then we play it again. Then we play a version by Alan Vega and Martin Rev in a feature we call Teenage Suicide, Don't Do It, and then we play it again. This repetition of the same song allows us to contemplate the precise number of tears needed to be shed to dignify a romantic separation. But more often than not, the monomaniacal monotony for 2 hours makes us feel as if we're going to never stop crying, crying, crying. It's a condition we call pat nauseam. Call your doctor. Today's viral variants include Kaiser Soze, Tell Me I'm Not Streaming, Esperanto, Bring Your Own Coke Spoon, Francophonies, Less Is More, Burn It Down, Sliding Doors, and Pat Nauseam Comes Alive. I used to hate groups like Question Mark and The Experience or The Mysterians. They seem to represent everything simple-minded and dead-endish about rock and roll when groups like The Who and The Yardbirds were writing whole new chapters of Musical Prophecy Monthly. It contains an organ drone, ostinato bass, and amateur singers spewing lyrics that are half-vision, half-invective, with an almost all-parodistic misogyny. The style of this genre of music is a purely white, blue-collar style in which any black rhythmic influence is bleached out in favor of pure noise and texture. Fuzz guitar, feedback drones, and whiny vocals. The flat, rhythmic repetition of a song, like 96 Tears, seems to be the perfect form through which to express a numb nihilism. Now, dear listener, those are not my words. They are instead, respectively, those of Lester Bangs, Dave Marsh, and John Savage. Although they could be my words, as they capture my sentiments, I've long regarded 96 Tears by Question Mark The Mysterians as a whiny, rink-a-dink, mindlessly repetitive, relentlessly juvenile, misogynistic screed, exemplifying the off-putting attributes of garage punk and its 90s revival, all of which one writer synopsized as spoiled suburban snottiness. Of course, you might think of this as the pot calling the kettle bougie. I'm not suggesting some kind of mind meld with these three influential Anglo-Saxon male rock critics. Hey, look! We all think alike. It's the opposite. Those descriptions by Bangs, Marsh, and Savage are inevitably in praise of today's selection. Lester referred to 96 Tears as one of the greatest rock songs of all time and the real beginning of my story, in which he savored a more essentialist, libidinal mode of music. Though Marsh didn't rank it number one on his list of 1001 best rock and soul songs, he did, in line with the puerility of the genre, rank it as 96. John Savage approvingly notes that 96 Tears, as well as the genre represented by Lenny Kaye's iconic 1972 compilation Nuggets, was a prime influencer of UK's Class of 77. Nuggets, which was subtitled Original Artifacts from the First Psychedelic Era, 1965 to 1968, was reverent toward what Lenny called young and decidedly unprofessional teen groups that exemplified the berserk pleasure that comes from being on stage outrageous, the relentless middle finger drive and determination offered only by rock and roll at its finest. For these proto-punk prophets like Marsh, Bangs, and Kaye, the hippie excess and artistic pretensions of the late 60s necessitated what they called an unlearning, an embrace of underclass menace, of rock's essential barbarism. The home base for this discourse was Who Put the Bomb, founded by Greg Shaw, who described this style of punk as white hard rock music made by teenage bands in the mid-60s. For them, Louie Louie was the urtext, an anthem of noise, confusion, and attitude over proficiency, the triumph of the amateur,
unprocessed, undomesticated, and weird, bastardized take on the beat boom. And what was important about Louie Louie was it was this middle American Neanderthalic thwop that was pre-Beatles, America first, in primacy of juvenile aggression and male lust. The Beatles and the British invasion then caused what Savage refers to as a double refraction. These overexcited, entitled, undersex suburban boys were simulating the British invasion's simulation of American R&B and blues. It was a phenomenon enabled by an ever-growing suburbia with ample garage spaces, coupled with Fordist overproduction of cheap musical equipment and the increasing recognition of the teenager as a consumer demographic with lots and lots of excess cash. A chicken in every pot and a beetle or stone in every garage. In scholar Seth Bovey's taxonomy of garage, he identifies a strand he calls 60s garage punk, reflecting the harsher Snyder antagonistic variant. Influenced by the Stones, there too is a recurrent misogyny. Writing, indeed, a large number of garage punk songs are about rejecting some girl because she's proven to be vain, deceitful, self-serving, unfaithful, unsupportive, or otherwise flaws. Now, Bovey tries to note that this point of view was likely born of teenage male insecurity in an era of increasing female sexual liberation, and the lyrics serve as this kind of emotional prophylactic against the possibility of rejection. That, I think, is a little too accommodating of how contempt and degradation is consonant with kind of a long-standing patriarchy in culture and in rock. Now, 1965 to 1966 represents this peak, this high watermark of a reductive devolutionary style. You have Sir Douglas Quintet's She's About a Mover, Sam the Sham's Woolly Bully, You're Gonna Miss Me by fellow Texans, 13th Floor Elevators, The Standalls, Dirty Water, and then today's selection, the fifth best-selling U.S. pop song of 1966. But the story of Question Mark and Mysterious complicates this traditional narrative of garage punk as an expression of a certain white frat rock vehemence. The Quintet were Chicano descendants of Texas migrant workers relocated to Saginaw, Michigan. A group of teenagers as young as 13 years old, including Rudy Martinez, who called himself Question Mark and always wore shades, even indoors, even while he slept. Question Mark was not a musician, but his inept adaptation of his poem Too Many Teardrops into a song resulted in a melody without any chord structure. The band, now called the Mysterians in deference to a Japanese schlock film, made the musical bed. Allegedly, Question Mark sought to call it 69 Tears, but was persuaded that would kill any commercial potential. Just as George Orwell flipped the year 1948 to 1984, Question Mark now sang of 96 tears. Now, the major sonic element of this song is, unlike most of its contemporaries, is not a guitar riff. It's, of course, the Vox Continental organ, which, along with the Farfisa, exploded in the early 60s because they were relatively cheap, portable, sleek, modern design, suited and attractive for live performances. A thin, reedy sound presented what someone called a percussive chordal attack and piercing melodic lines that fit perfectly with the loud, fast-paced, big beat style of the emerging British invasion movement. The distinctive and dominant riff or melody was created by then 14-year-old Frankie Rodriguez.

The guitar is practically inaudible in the song. As David Grupp notes, the electric organ at the time typically signaled innocence, enjoyment, a skating rink device, a sports game, or even the polka Tex-Mex novelty of conjunto music. But unlike the buoyancy in Woolly Bully or She's About a Mover, the alien recurring swirl of Rodriguez has more menace and hypnotic quality. A psychedelic dimension to reflect the emotional mire and muck of the lyrics, to encourage the body to vibrate in dissolving the barriers between the music, the listener, and the sound. Now, the lyrics, of course, embody this garage punk contempt for women, a lust for revenge, a desire to reunite with a lover only to humiliate her.

think of the contrast of the sentiment expressed in that song with another sort of organ heavy or electric keyboard heavy song by a contemporary sort of proto garage group, referring to them's version of It's All Over Now, Baby Blue.

Now, 96 Tears was recorded in a back room of a house of Bay City, another mid-Michigan city. There's no headphones, separate control booth, or even a bass drum. Another article described the space as a closed-in patio with storm windows and no acoustics. It was released on Pogogo Records, a tiny label and portmanteau of the names of the owners and band managers, Lily Gonzalez and husband Joe Pato Gonzalez. Though based in Saginaw, the label's address was San Antonio, as the label had a history of releasing Conjunto music. Lily impressed up about 500 copies of the debut, along with Midnight Hour, an original composition slated for the A-side. In a precursor of today's sham-viral astroturfing, the band pestered Michigan radio stations to play the song, pretending to be unaffiliated listeners. It then supersized in popularity, and finally, thanks to CKLW in Windsor, 96 Tears became number one in all of Michigan. The song would have remained a regional hit, but for Lillian's savviness to ally with a larger label, Cameo Parkway out of Philadelphia, whose nationwide distribution enabled 96 Tears to reach number one for 6 weeks. Now, the Mysterians technically are not one-hit wonders. Their follow-up, I Need Somebody, reached number 22, as often happens with what people regard as one-hit wonders. Stereo Gum, nonetheless, called the song a glorious one-off, a relic of an era when a bunch of kids could make a bunch of weird and raw noises, and those noises could ascend all the way to number one. 96 Tears was one of the biggest songs of 1966, according to Billboard, which praised the song as a blues rocker with walking emotional vocal performance. In a list published in December 1966, 96 Tears was listed as number two of the entire year, just behind California Dreaming and just ahead of What Becomes of the Broken Hearted by Jimmy Ruffin and the Monkees' Last Train to Clarksville. However, the official list for 1966 placed the song at number five, still ahead of Last Train to Clarksville. But the surprising number one was a silent majority anthem counterpoint to the sonic explosions of youth, Sergeant Barry Sadler's The Ballad of the Green Berets, described by John Savage as a monolith, deliberate pace, and four-square approach expression of a martial mindset. In the UK, 96 Tears barely cracked the top 40, but reputedly John Lennon and Brian Wilson both named it as one of their favorite songs. As a number one hit, it's no surprise it spawned so many covers, more than 60 according to the Secondhand Songs website. So this opening overview set we just heard is meant to foreshadow or forewarn you of what remains in these 2 hours. So the second song that we heard after hearing a version of the song on a scratchy 45 in the WMBR library was everybody's favorite subsidiary feature, Pat Nauseam as a Second Language. Non-native English speakers cover Pat Nauseam. Songs of this era, particularly of sort of tight R&B-influenced songs, tended to spawn a significant number of covers from Spanish-speaking acts in Spanish, English, or Spanglish. We heard an English version by the Costa Rica group Los Thunderboys, Costa Rica in 1966, and what was interesting is how it was performed without an organ or even a keyboard. And it will sort of signify or represent the many guitar-dominant versions to hear in this show. We followed that with Don't Forget the Motor City, versions from Detroit. Aretha arrives with the Queen of Soul's sophomore LP for Atlantic and named by Q Magazine as the number one on the list of dubious, forgettable follow-ups to big albums. Now, that dubious status may or may not be attributable to her cover of 96 Tears. While it's always great to hear Aretha sing, it kind of sounded like a dress rehearsal of Chain of Fools. And finally, with everybody's favorite subsidiary feature, Gesundheit. Pat Nauseam performed by bands named for antihistamine drugs. Representing the many deconstructions of the song that we'll hear, we played a version found on Bandcamp by South Carolina duo Laura Tadine. Now, if this show is making you cry, you can text or call on Sunday, unless, of course, your name is Fred or Alan. Time now for everybody's favorite subsidiary feature, Esperanto.
pat nauseum as an international language. The funny thing about the version we heard from Los Thunder Boys is it was called 96 Lagrimas, of course, Spanish for tears, but it was in English. This time, the song is not called 96 Lagrimas. Instead, it's called Llorando Por Ti, and it's by Los Rockin' Devils. You'll never guess the English translation of their name. From Mexico, start your cassette player. As this qualifies for Tell Me I'm Not Streaming, songs unauthorized for monetized streaming sites. And it's here on WNBR Cambridge. And I said it's here. On WNBR Cambridge.

Domestic disturbances are one type of job that many police officers dislike. First, because they are dangerous, and second, because persons in domestic disturbances are unpredictable, often highly emotional or irrational, and hard to calm down.

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0: Senator, are you going to do a film?
1: Well, it has been suggested by my staff to go out to California, and we'll take the whole family out there and probably do a remake of Snow White and the Seven Dwarfs.
0: Seven Dwarfs?
1: Or Ten Dwarfs, I guess, in my case, yes.
0: I see. And you, of course, will play Prince Charming.
1: Well, either that or Grumpy. It all depends how I feel in the morning.
2: Senator, we have this song that I think is perfect for the album, but we're not really sure who should do it.
1: Well, what's the title of the song?
3: Senator, the song is 96 Tears.
1: Uh-huh. That sounds like it's a fairly sad song.
2: Well, as I see the lyrics, Senator, it's kind of a loser's song. People crying because they haven't made it or something like that.
1: Well, let's roll it from the top and see who we can come up with.
2: All right.
1: All right, hit it, guys. This is a very catchy tune.
0: It is.
1: Who'd you have in mind, guys?
0: Well, the first one on the list is ex-senator from Arizona, ex-senator Barry.
1: Senator Barry? Well, I don't think so, guys. This is sort of a catchy tune, and I think we'll fall behind in the timing again. Who else you got there on the list?
3: Senator, how about ex-Vice President Richard?
1: Well, that would be a good suggestion. He wants to get into something, I know that, but does he work as a single, or will he bring the general along?
0: A natural would be Governor Ronald from California.
1: He certainly would, because he's doing his own comedy act right now, yes. But I don't think so, no. You want to use him?
3: Senator, how about the husband and wife governor team in the South?
1: Well, let's keep with our own sound, guys. I think we're going to get into something like a Sonny and Cher type of thing, and I don't think we want that. Who else you got?
0: I think a natural would be Congressman Adam, who's just gone into the record business.
1: Well, let's keep Boston Soul, baby. I like that better. Who else we got there?
3: Senator, how about going really big in something like the New York Mets?
1: New York Mets? Well, I'd like all of our singers to be on my team, but I don't think I want that team on my team, no. Let's press ahead with someone else.
0: George the Actor. That's a good choice.
1: The one who went out with the president's daughter. You think we can free him from the USO shows he's on now? I don't think it's possible. Who wrote this song, anyhow?
0: It's a good question, Senator.
1: Well, let's see. Definitely a mystery to me.
3: Mark that down.
1: Say, guys, we're almost at the end of the song here. Do you have any other suggestions, perhaps?
3: No, Senator, that's about it.
1: Nobody else?
3: No one left. That's the end of our list.
1: What about outside there?
3: No one out of the other
1: room. Drag anybody in here into
3: the
1: studio?
3: Nope, that's it.
1: Well, what do you suggest we do, then?
0: Senator, I got an idea. How about if I read some of the lyrics to you? Maybe you'll come up with an idea.
1: All right, let's sing ahead.
0: Too many teardrops for one heart to be crying. Too many teardrops for one heart to carry on.
1: Excuse me. I don't mean to interrupt like
0: this.
1: Oh,
0: please do, sir.
1: All right. I think after hearing those words, I'd rather do the instrumental version of this.
0: No, Senator, I don't think that would be quite enough. How about if you add something special of your own?
1: How about ditting to the end?
0: Let's try that. Go ahead.
1: All right.
3: Senator, why don't you try some scatting?
1: I'd rather dit than scat, if you don't mind. Can I go ahead?
3: Sure.
1: All right. Dip, dip, dip, dip, dip, dip.

W. There we go. Who knew these buttons do things? My name is Patrick Bryant. The program is subject to change. There's not enough teardrops at the thought of 2 hours of 96 tears to convey how I feel. We're playing you versions, variations, and violations of the song by Question Mark and the Mysterians. If you want to be, I don't know, infantile, you could say that the band name is Huh? And the Mysterians. Recorded on a four-track in mid-Michigan 1966, the band's career was nearly derailed when the owner of the studio that recorded their demos was murdered, but thankfully they were able to locate the master tapes. Question Mark's government name is Rudy Martinez, though he claimed to be from Mars, and I wonder if he was familiar with Sun Ra or the Martian from Bugs Bunny. In any event, he was kind of an elusive or evasive figure, at least when he participated in interviews over the past 60 years, which tended to be this wild mixture of arrogance and evasiveness. For instance, a number of years, he would refuse to say the name of the city where the band came from, though everyone, of course, knew it was Saginaw. And you also heard him say it on American Bandstand. The band recorded 3 LPs in the 1960s. Just 2 of them were released before breaking up initially in 1969. They actually have a handful of singles after their departure from the Cameo Parkway label. Though 96 Tears for many reflects this kind of protean, proletarian punk rock, a style of raw authenticity and aggression. The band also had an interesting relationship to the pioneer of plastic music. After 96 Tears was a regional hit in Michigan on the Tiny Pogogo label, a talent scout from Cameo Parkway traveled to Michigan, signing the band to a new deal, which enabled them to become a million-selling number one song across the country. That label executive was Neil Bogart, who went on to co-found Buddha Records, where he groomed the development of many bubblegum artists, Cats and Kazenstats, 1910 Fruit Gum Company, Ohio Express. Bogart then went on to form Casablanca Records, one of the more decadent disco labels, around 1973, future home to Donna Summer and Giorgio Moroder. So perhaps you think of 96 Tears as a shimmery pop confection in the same style as Yummy, Yummy, Yummy and Love to Love You, Baby. In some interviews, Question Mark would claim, because 96 Tears was the biggest hit for Cameo in 3 years, that Neil used that money to found Casablanca Records, but that doesn't make sense chronologically. I was also noting, I don't know how about many of you heard in the last set, that a number of songs really seem to mirror kind of what was going on in the air, this sort of Midwestern Motown-ish vibe, particularly Rescue Me by Fontella Bass, who was not on Motown.

All right. It was that last part right before her vocals come in that kind of made me a bit intrigued. In the background right now, we're listening to Phil Klein, a composer, doing 96 Tears on his Glow in the Dark record. I looked through the liner notes and various other internet effluvia and could not find any connection between today's song

but nonetheless enjoyed it. Anyway, we just concluded with everybody's favorite subsidiary feature, Esperanto. Pat Nauseam is an international language, making a run for the border with Kita Garay, a former DJ and singer from Mexico, from her 1967 record, Bravo! Now, question mark, the Asterians were from mid-Michigan but had Chicano roots. Parents were migrant workers, and lead singer Rudy was one of at least two members born in Mexico. Mexican scholar Jose Limon, not to be confused with local choreographer, wrote that the Mysterians had clear Tejano geographical musical roots but came to the Midwest with the migrant labor stream, noting that fake folk healers and music were two important ways a distinctive and perhaps resistive cultural consciousness was transported from Texas to the Midwest and back. Writing, when I was in high school, hearing 96 Tears for the first time and learning in the band was formed by Mexican-Americans originally from Texas did something wonderful to my Mexican soul. Prior to that was everybody's favorite subsidiary feature, Ho Ho Houghton, covers by bands from major cities in Michigan's Upper Peninsula. Five Kinetics, although may have recorded in Minnesota, I don't know what's to explain that weird bathroom sound of the vocals, but it had a really great drum shuffle. That was preceded by the Hardly Worth It Players. No, no, I'm not making a commentary. An actual name of the trio of Hardy Har Har jokes tailor-made for people who thought the worst thing about the JFK assassination was the ending of Vaughn Meader's career. It's from a 1967 LP on Parkway, the same label as Question Mark, and incidentally, it was presented by Chip Taylor, the author of Wild Thing. For that, tell me I'm not streaming from South Carolina, where nobody good comes from, a garage act called the Bonnevilles. Perhaps they're all fans of Downton Abbey actor Hugh Bonneville. A whole lot of shaking going on with the cover by Big Maybelle from her 1966 LP. Got a brand new bag. An album of covers, but despite the title, not one of James Brown. Like Aretha Franklin, she did cover That's Life. Her version of 96 Tears broke the top 100, and you heard her make a reference to In the Midnight Hour near the end of the song. For that was Music Machine, part of a cross-country garage punk sound. They know them from their hit Talk Talk. They covered the song on their self-titled debut with the more garage cliche of a fuzz tone guitar, which garage rock scholar Seth Bovey states was used to convey frustration and alienation, and really was a lot more even dour. For that was Sliding Doors, alternate takes of history. What if we heard the version, or the version that we heard of 96 Tears was released instead of the single? That was an alternate take recorded for Cameo Parkway by Question Mark the Mysterians. And we started with Mexican act Los Rockin' Devils, who covered the song in 1966 as Llorando Por Ti. Again, text or call 617-253-8810. Time now for everybody's favorite subsidiary feature, Shane, Shane, Shane, covers by Neil Lundgren. He recorded as Shane Martin for a few years, and then after his singles went nowhere, he gave up the pop life to become a therapist, a Benedictine monk, a writer, and dear God, a poet. According to his website, he uses conversation of presence, reflective reading, meditation, and the transformational energy of Kijan to help put men in touch with their soul and the sacred in the midst of the world. See if you get that vibe here on WMBR in Cambridge.

0: I want to know what we're doing here. I thought we were supposed to be solving the problem for Bobby and Alice.
1: That's exactly why we came here.
0: Well, I don't get it.
2: Me neither.
1: Don't worry, Wilbur. You will.

WMBR Cambridge. My name is Patrick Bryant. Today, focusing on Subject to Change, the number fifth biggest single in the U.S. of 1966. 60 years ago, 96 Tears by Question Mark and the Mysterians from Mid-Michigan. Lex McNeil considers it one of the first punk songs ever. It has another role in the history of punk music. Dave Marsh, who ranked it as the number 96 best rock or soul single out of 1001, made one of the earliest published references to punk rock in relation to Question Mark in a 1971 article about the band's fabled reunion. It occurred in Cream magazine. Marsh, who was from the Detroit area, saw the group perform in mid-Michigan, writing, "Needless to say, it was impossible, even after two nights of running of Tina Turner, to miss such a landmark exposition of punk rock." Concluded the piece by stating, "Question Mark is the only one in punk rock who still got him, and he's making a comeback." Though a cornerstone of garage punk music, 96 Tears was not included in Lenny Kaye's influential 1972 compendium Nuggets. It was, however, slated for a second volume in 1973, but it would never be included in many of the reissues until just a few years ago in a couple vinyl reissues. We concluded that set with everybody's favorite subsidiary feature, Jersey Boys, bands from the Meadowlands, and just proof, just because Mully plays a song doesn't mean it's not any good. That was the Steel Tips. Consider be part of Art Wave. Featured Joe Coleman, who's now an accomplished visual artist based in Connecticut. It was also included on a compilation called the East Coast 60s Rock and Roll Experiment of bands who were covering 60s songs. Liner notes say it's presented by New Jersey's sleaziest pseudo-punk Steel Tips. This recording, circa 1976, rose to the top of the local charts and made the Tips headliners at CBGB's. For that, less is more, and less more is our Stevie Moore, a polymath and unceasing recording artist who was a scion of the great guitarist. Of course, I say great guitarist, I'm blanking on his name. Is it Bob Moore? Part of the Nashville A-Team. One of the few artists who make Bob Pollard seem lazy. Sheetrock was his final release recorded in Nashville in 1978, before he moved for several years to New Jersey, becoming an intermingling with the WFMU crowd and being a staff member there apparently for a while. For that, everybody's favorite subsidiary feature, Teenage Suicide, Don't Do It. Martin Rev and Alan Vega had the coruscating electronic cyberpunk duo Suicide. Suicide. Yep. 96 Tears was a regular song of their sets in the late 70s. And their sets usually consisted only of 4 to 6 songs, and they usually were only 20 to 25 minutes each. They would perform 96 Tears in a variety of ways, sometimes with a rhythm box, other times more drony. We heard something from a 1977 CBGB's recording that was appended to one of the many reissues of their debut album back in 2000. Pat Nauseam comes alive, more concert recordings. This time a rare performance by Talking Heads. I was not aware of it until just a few days ago. They would play the song in 1976 and 1977 before Jerry Harrison became on board. They would be someone who Arthur Russell, when he was artistic director of The Kitchen, an avant-garde musical space, would be programmed to perform there. And we heard them when they were a trio, and it was the conclusion to their set. And you really kind of see how their version and Suicide's version sort of takes the lyrics to its logical extension and more of akin to their piece Psycho Killer. In other words, someone who was definitely unhinged. We had more acidic proto-punk, this time from Bay Area pranksters The Residents, originally recorded in 1974. Lordy Gordy, Motown does Pat Nauseam. Not sure what inspired Motown to issue a version in 1969. It was actually recorded in 1966. And it's one of those great examples that when you hear a song again, it helps you kind of understand what the Motown sound was. Jimmy Ruffin's version was much better, I think, than Aretha. And it had this great four-to-the-floor beat to it. The Mystics from Hong Kong, 1968. We started with Shane Martin performing a medley of two Spanish-associated beat songs, Los, Bro-
Los Bravos' Black is Black, as well as today's song. Again, you can text or call 617-253-8810. Time now for everybody's favorite subsidiary feature, Francophonies. This is a group called, oh my gosh, Frog and Roll. They released one single, but the weirdest thing about it, it's produced by Todd Rundgren.

comes up, I'll be way on top. You'll be right down there. Look it up. And I'm my way. Come on. But I don't see you waving.

0: 96 years, gentlemen. Nice to see you. Welcome. Where's home?
1: Saginaw, Michigan.
0: Is that where you all got together?
1: Yes.
0: Was I right in saying this is the first record?
1: Yes, it's our first record.
0: Where did you make this?
1: You might say in the living room. Really?
0: We were talking about it in the dressing room. Would you make this in somebody's living room?
1: Yes.
0: I mean, like with a TV set in it and a radio and so forth? Did you ever think you'd get this sound out of that particular surrounding?
1: No.
0: Have you ever done any more work there?
1: We tried to.

0: reason most guys don't like to go on them is that they're unpredictable. You never know what's going to happen when you get there. Everybody acts different.
1: We're going to play 96 Terrors. I hope you really like it.

0: WMBR Cambridge. My name is Patrick Bryant. The program is Subject to Change. Today, focusing on 96 Tears, part of a wave of male teenage romance aggression, songs of the mid-60s enabled by the popularity of British beat or rock groups, writing their own material. Rudy Martinez, the leader of the Mysterians, who went by Question Mark, is one of those larger-than-life hubristic characters, a braggart of rock music. Much like Marquis Smith, he claimed to be influenced by no one and to have influenced everyone. He took full songwriting credit for the song, that notable Oregon riff performed by Frank Rodriguez, his 14-year-old bandmate, received nothing. He claimed Neil Bogart, the A&M man, used that money to start Casablanca, as noting before, that ignores Neil was at the helm of Buddha in the middle. I was just reading an article, I think on the Songfacts website, which claimed he was swindled out of what was promised to be many thousands of dollars of royalties back then. Rudy wrote and recorded the song when he was just 15, which meant he was more likely to cry about being sent home to bed early than broken hearts. But originally hit in mid-Michigan, 1966, it metastasized into a nationwide hit. Number one for 6 weeks, knocking Last Train to Clarksville out of the top spot. Number five song for the year. We concluded that set with everybody's favorite subsidiary feature, Quel Fromage, Pat Nauseam from France, Pascal Camalade, a French Catalan musician, doing a wonderful percussive version from 1982's Haikus de Pianos. Before that was Les Playboys, or Les Playboys, from their 1984 bootleg record. Preceded by Tell Me I'm Not Streaming, Songs Unauthorized Perhaps for Good Reason, a version by the Gun Club. A digital era has resulted in much archival hoovering of live recordings that basically function as monetized bootlegs and exploiting fan bases, particularly of artists who've passed on. So occasionally there is an interesting one, and I was perhaps amused by the version that we heard by the Gun Club. They have, unfortunately, about 20 live records, most of them since the passing of leader Jeffrey Lee Pierce. But in December 1984, the Gun Club was winding up their then-current iteration with two shows at Dingwalls in Camden. And the weeks leading up to Christmas, they were supported by Aussie punks The Scientists. And the band included King Kongo Powers on lead and Pat Bag Morrison on bass. And it was a riveting version to my ears that I wish it was better sonically. For that was everybody, oh no, it was the late Terry Hall and Funboy 3, a demo probably around 1982, released in 2023 on an 8-disc box set, a nice carnival-esque vibe to that one. Before that was everybody's favorite subsidiary feature, Houston, We Have a Problem, performances by Whitney, Sissy, or Thelma. Thelma covered the song for her 11th studio album, produced by Gary Getzman and Mike Piccarello. Her version reached number 22 on the dance charts in 1981. Interestingly, Thelma also recorded a song written by the producers called Too Many Teardrops, which incidentally was the original name of 96 Tears. Maybe they were trying to make it a concept record. We had some small press robopunk from Control Group, a B-side of a 1981 single. Sounds like they heard Suicide perform it. We started with a group called Frog and Roll. Time now for the set we've been looking forward to all day. The last one, two songs, one in the late 90s, Primal Scream, the shoegaze C86 Baggy Act went full on acid-eating biker psych with their album Vanishing Point, a concept record, more or less about the cult car race film of the same name. It was the B-side of their 1997 single Kowalski, which was named for the film's protagonist.
1: There goes the Challenger being chased by the blue, blue meanies on wheels. The vicious traffic squad cars are after our lone driver, the last American hero, the electric centaur, the demigod, the super driver of the Golden West.
0: That's right. And then we're going to finally end off with everybody's favorite subsidiary feature.
2: Hello, Cleveland! Hello, Cleveland!
0: That's right, a group from the dirty city of Northeast Ohio called PAL, also played by Becca Smith. Anyway, thanks again for listening. Please stay tuned for Treaty of Tour. To see us coming up with Amy flying solo, but never in fear. 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

0: WMBR Cambridge. We had a bonus song there where Question Mark and the Mysterians were referencing their own song, their cover of Can't Get Enough of You Baby that Neil Bogart thought would be a hit because of the organ orientation. And they used at the very beginning a reference to 96 Tears. Before that, Pal, before that, Primal Scream. 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

0: Well, that's right. You are listening to WMBR Cambridge. And what was that? It must have been the beginning of Treaty of Tordesillas here on WMBR, the home of Latin music on their FM dial in the Boston area. That's right. At least for this little window of time on Sundays, every other Sunday from 2 to 4 p.m. The rest of the time, we're also the home of anything under the sun. So if you have any particular style of music that you're curious about, that you want to hear, I can almost guarantee that you could find it here. If you go to WMBR.org, there's a little place where you can look up the schedule for all of the hours of the day. As it turns out, this place, which is usually quiet and abandoned, is a busy place right now because, as you listeners who have been following the story will know, we are finally building out our fancy new studio, which has been in transition for a little bit. So that's going on right now outside of this little room. And what an exciting time it is. Little wind thing just came off my microphone. I love it. So, it's just me here, Amy Battistiache. Mercado is out and about enjoying the beautiful weather with his family, which, you know, everybody should get a chance to do at some point. And fortunately for us here in the Boston area, we can finally do it outside in nice weather on a weekend. I think this is the first time since, like, January that that's been possible. Certainly every time I've come to the radio station prior to this in 2026, I'm pretty sure I've gotten rained on. But hey, you know, global warming, it's a hoax. At any rate, we did this thing that Mercado and I do. When one of the other of us can't make it to the station, we give the other one, who's going to have to fly solo, a desafío, a challenge, throwing down the gauntlet, as it were. And this one was, well, we haven't done a focus on a label in a little while. Why don't you do Nacional Records? And we both were kind of like, how could we not have ever done that? Because Nacional Records has basically been holding down everything that is alt-Latino music since their inception back in 2005, I believe it was. You name a famous band, a Latino band that has crossed over or that has, we'll say, English-speaking fans, a band that might have shown up on the Tiny Desk concert, a band that could have won a Latin Grammy, a band that maybe was behind some killer soundtrack for a movie in the past 20 years, I can almost guarantee you they recorded with Nacional. It's amazing. To wit, let me just give you a couple of ideas of some of the many, many, many bands that have been on this label, just to randomly throw some at you. Some you're going to know, some you're not going to know. Some I'm going to play, some I'm not. Ana Tijoux, Alex Andwanter, Aterciopelados. How about Bomba Estéreo? Oh, my God. No, for real. What about Chokip Town, Diego Garcia, DJ Beatman, El Mató a un Policía Motorizado? That's a bunch of Argentinians. And there is a solo act. Oh, my God. What is his name? I'm going to play him, too, when I can remember his name. Fidel Nadal, Eric Bobo, Hello, Seahorse, Jarabe de Palo, Jungle Fire. You could see that I could go on and on and on and on and on. We're going to check out many of these folks. It includes Los Amigos Invisibles, Los Fabulosos Cadillacs, people that you've probably heard us play on this show. What about Manu Chao? He's an interloper on our show, which is to say, not actually from Latin America, but we love to throw him in there because he's just great. How about Mexrecy? Have you ever heard of them? That's correct. They are a Morrissey fan band from Mexico. We'll play them too. All kinds of amazing stuff. Because they're out of LA, however, they would be truly remiss if they did not include something more in the world that is called regional. And that is where we're going to start on today's show with the very, very prominent on this label, Marcos Flores. There are a whole pile of recordings that this man has made, all with Nacional. And I believe that some of them were from the get-go. Some of them probably showed up later when in 2018 they had a imprint. They spun off an imprint. I don't know what the proper technology term is, called Casa Nacional, which is specifically Mexicano Regional. Anyways, take a listen to Dos Hojas Sin Rumbo. And yes, it is everything that you want in a regional tune. If I can get it to play, then I will be oh so much ahead of my game. This is the number one reason why I'm sad when the man is not here. Okay.
1: From England, Simon Fisher-Turner with a slight cold on WMBR, Cambridge.
0: That was so awesome and so not what I was planning to do, but that was fab. Oh, my Lord. All right. As I always say, it's college community radio. You get what you pay for. That's why you should be paying more money. All right. Enough of my silliness. Dos ojos sin rumbo. Two leaves falling without any direction.

Love that fading out. Beautiful fade back, fading out at the end. That was Todos Tus Muertos, otherwise known as TTM, or TTM, if you're abbreviating in English. One of the amazing bands out of Argentina in the 80s, who also, not surprisingly, have recorded with Nacional Records. If you're just joining me right now, that's the theme of today's Treaty of Tordesillas show. We are playing all music from Nacional Records, a incredible label out of L.A. That Mercado and I realized belatedly that we'd never really done a special on. So here is that special for you. We just got finished with a very South American set, finishing it up with, like I said, Todos Tus Muertos out of Argentina. Those guys formed in 1985. They are not messing around. I think they may even still be playing out, to be honest. That was Dignidad, a lovely, lovely song. You know,

Blaster.com. And you can find out who the heck else has the same wacky taste that you do, which is a really neat way to learn about other radio shows, especially because here at MBR, we're always switching it up. As the new season comes in, there's new students, there's new people, new blood. And in fact, we are on our way to the end of this season. So there will be a whole new crowd of people here over the summer, including plenty of folks who are not students, which is kind of interesting. The summertime does also turn out to be a little more experimental time, I feel like, where people who have an established show go, I think I'm going to play some other thing that has nothing to do with their established show. So it's a lot of fun. And, you know, it's summer in New England. You have to appreciate it while you still can. It's like, I don't know, 80 degrees out, and tomorrow it's going to be 90. I love it. Anyway, before Los Bunkers, we had Cheo and Isabel Aladro. They are both from Argentina. And it's Cheo was not one of the people I was talking about earlier, but also, I think, was involved in El Mató a un Policía Motorizado. Just a fun comment for those of you who are language nerds like myself. You know, when you talk about police in Portuguese, the accent goes in the middle, policía. But when you talk about police in Spanish, it's policía. And I'm constantly saying one when I mean the other. And so I just like to point out that if that happens to you, you can be happy that you are correct 50% of the time, just maybe not in the language you thought you were speaking. So, you know, it's kind of good, right? Right. Anyway, Cheo and Isabel there gave us a cut called Corazón Usado, which might be the cutest of the songs I've played for you today. So adorable. I'm selling a used heart. I don't think that's the same Corazón Usado song that was made famous by Norteño band Los Tigres. I think the lyrics are slightly different, but I might be wrong. It might be a cover. I didn't have the time to sit down and really, like, pore over the lyrics. But so much fun. We heard then, prior to them, from the aforementioned El Mató a un Policía Motorizado. And yes, that is the name of the band. He killed a police officer on a motorbike. That's the name of the band. Don't ask me why. I don't make this stuff up. Chica de Oro was the name of that song. And we started off with a little tiny taste of música regional, Dos Hojas Sin Rumo, performed by, wait for it, Marcos Flores y la Jerez, la número uno banda Jerez, Julio Preciado y su banda Perla de Pacífico, all of them together on one song, Dos Hojas Sin Rumo. So, if you liked that Norteño stuff and you, or banda, I think it really was a banda song, and you want to hear more of it, you could by listening to, in fact, it's really fun. You can actually go to Nacional Records, and obviously they would really be happy if you purchased their stuff, but you could just go to their website, nacionalrecords.com, and they give you a gajillion ways to engage with their music. You can click on anything from an information about the helicopter heist show on Netflix, which has music by Nortec. You could go to the HBO version of Como Agua para Chocolate, which has music also from Nacional. What a surprise. That's performed by Pehuenche. You can click on any number of albums that are on there and find all sorts of really amazing things. And pretty much that's what I've done for you to give you a sampler here today. But you can have a whole lot of fun with this, and I encourage you to do so because there's just so much. One of the things that I was starting to inch towards there is a little more of the social hip-hop towards the end of that set. So why don't we at least take this opportunity to give you some Ana Tijoux, because to me those things are equivalent. Ana Tijoux, of course, another Argentinian and one of the first raperas from Argentina to really

make it big. To my knowledge, I am happily corrected. If anybody wants to give me an update on that, I don't really know the Argentinian rap scene. But this is a great opportunity for me to say you can text us at 617-253-8810. You can also call us at that phone number. Good fun. I had my Ana Tiju song all set up and ready to go, and now I can't figure out what I did with it. So, we will improvise as one does. Let me tell you a little bit more about Nacional, because this is pretty cool. Before I learned that there was a Nacional Records, I actually had heard first about the Latin American, Latino Alternative Music Conference, which actually turns out to be made by the same person. That's right, Tomás Cookman. He founded Nacional Records, but way before that, he had founded this conference that I was telling you about, and very, very fun place to hear about everything that was or is, alt Latino, as you, as we like to call it. I don't know what is going on with my connections here. I think that LAMC is now in something like its 20th year, if I'm not mistaken. No, it must be more than that, because it started in the year 2000, so duh. 26th year? All right. Don't get it confused with the Los Angeles Mission College. You won't find the music that you're looking for there. All right. I'm just going to have to accept the fact that sometimes I can't play things in the order that I want to, and that's just how it's going to have to be. So, another band that is truly famous that is also recorded by Nacional Records is Chokip Town. And we've played them before. They are a Pacific Coast specific Colombian band. And how's that for a mouthful? They have kind of put that area on the map, I think, because they took that music and ran with it and mixed it together with all sorts of things. So much fun. And in fact, I love them so much. We're going to hear two totally different cuts from them. We're going to start first with Desde el día en que te fuiste, which sounds oh so sad, okay? And then eventually we'll get around to Ana Tiju, I promise, okay? But first, here's Chokip Town.

That little special message there, brought to you, of course, by the Poison Control Center. This is the period of time when I give you little special messages like that. That one in Spanish. Here's another one for you, which comes courtesy of yours truly and nobody else here at WMBR, because, you know, I have to do the whole disclaimer thing, which I haven't done. So, but if you are in the Boston area, in fact, if you're anywhere in Massachusetts and you think you see ice, here's a phone number you can call: 617-370-5023. That number again, 617-370-5023. What do you get when you call that number? You reach the LUCE, Immigrant Justice Network of Massachusetts, and you get a volunteer who can help you verify whether or not you're actually seeing ICE. Sometimes they're able to tell you right then and there. More often than not, it's like, thank you for the information, and then they turn to their network of people all over the place to kind of get out there and verify what you're seeing. This is a quick and easy way to spread the word about what might be happening in your community. You can find more about this. You can find flyers translated into like 7 different languages at lucemass.org. And I could do that also in Spanish, but I feel like our listeners are mostly bilingual at this point. So in the interest of time, I shall just move right along. It's almost 3 p.m. That's amazing. So we did a little mini set there of some excellent spitters of rhymes. A couple of cuts from Ana Tijoux. One, actually, by request. Todo lo sólido se desvanece en el aire. That's going out to Phoenix, not in Phoenix. And the one I picked before that, Somos Sur, which Ana Tijoux did together with Shadia Mansour, who is a Palestinian from England. I don't know what her preferred way of saying that is. British Palestinian? Not sure. At any rate, that might be the first time that I can remember that we've had somebody spitting rhymes in Arabic and in Spanish in the same song on Treaty of Tordesillas. That's pretty cool. And then we gave you Chokip Town, Desde el día en que te fuiste. You may recall earlier I had said, oh, you know, I really want to play 2 cuts from Chokip Town, something which I don't ordinarily do because there's just so much more that we want to squish into one show. However, I make an exception for bands like these guys when they have some amazing songs that are just totally different sounds. And I really want you to be able to appreciate the variety that you can get with a band like this. Chokip Town, as I said earlier, they celebrate all that is the Pacific coast of Colombia, so it's especially Afro-Colombian. And you can hear a little bit more of that in this cut, Salsa y Choque, featuring Ñejo. I don't know Ñejo, but hey, they're being featured here, so it's got to be good. Questions, comments, etc., complaints, 617-253-8810. Woo! Play, why don't you? Okay, trying one more time. All right, well, one of the consistently frustrating things in my life here. I'm all set and ready to go, so excited, but no such luck. At any rate, this song, when you look at the title in English, Salsa and Choque,
It actually kind of looks like salsa and choke in English, which is pretty ridiculous. But I think it is designed to be more a sound of... Oh, hey! Let's try that again. Oh, my God. Kids, don't DJ like this, okay? Just don't. Just don't.

0: Well, that was fascinating.
1: I was just getting ready to tell you about how I adore La Dame Blanche. And then all of a sudden, some other band decided that they needed to play their music. That was so rude of them. Oh, goodness. At any rate, we were hearing a cut off of La Dame Blanche's recording, the title track, actually, from Bajo el Mismo Cielo. And I apologize for the abrupt ending of that, but that's okay. We have so much more that we have to give you. For example, did you know La Dame Blanche also can sing and rap in Portuguese? That's right. La Dame Blanche is actually Afro-Cuban. She lives in Paris, and she is my new love. That's right, everybody. I might, you know, if Martinalia were to show up right now, I might have to say, sorry. Sorry, La Dame Blanche has my heart. Okay, maybe not. Maybe not. Everybody knows Barnaby's got my heart anyway. My goodness. This is Tocando Você Por Dentro. Here's La Dame Blanche with Bia Ferreira. This just came out, by the way. And maybe I could even play it for you. Oh, my Lord. I can't even. It's so great that we're going to have a fancy new studio in just a few weeks. But I apologize that you have to suffer through this in the meantime. All right. One more time. Here we go.

All right, well, I never want to admit defeat, but I might have to admit defeat in this situation. Because, dang, that's just not fair, man. All right, let me tell you a little bit more about La Dame Blanche, who is, like I said, Afro-Cuban, amazing, burning up the airwaves with some incredible stuff. And this cut that I was going to play for you, which I swear I will, is her doing a single together with Bia Ferreira from Brazil. Very fine. Bonus, in case you couldn't tell from the possible suggestions of the title track here, they're both what we call in Brazilian Portuguese lésbicas assumidas, which means they're out lesbians. And without further ado, my God, may I please be able to play the song? All right, let's try it.

Well, I'd just like to let everybody know, because this is kind of hilarious, that one of the things that I do here is what we call babysitting, which is to kind of walk the newbies through how to do a radio show. And I really feel like I'm going to have to take this particular episode and hand it to them and be like, okay, here's all the ways that you really should not that you really should not do the show. Because wow, I have hit every ridiculous mistake. Oh my Lord. But here's the thing. It's all such good music, and that's the wonderful piece of it, you know. I mean, yes, my engineering sucks. But I hope, if nothing else, that I have encouraged you to check out the music of Nacional Records, because, wow, I am only scraping the surface. That was La Dame Blanche and Bia Ferreira, as I said earlier. We also have, let's see, what else do we have here? We had Bajo el Mismo Cielo. That's La Dame Blanche together with Sergio Aguilera. And then we had Salsa e Choque from Choque Town. Now, I've been playing you all the types of stuff that I especially love from Nacional Records, and there's a very good reason for that. That's because I'm in charge here. No, there's a very good reason for that. They specialize in Latino alternative music, so that's pretty awesome. But I feel like I would be remiss if I did not give you some of the other stuff that these guys are famous for. And I would be remiss if I didn't give some of David Mercado's favorite bands a little shout out. And, well, I mean, I think this is an obvious moment to bring up the band Mexrecy. Yes, Mexrecy is a love song, love band, a band that plays songs by Morrissey and does them in a Mexican style, strictly out of love. These are all Morrissey fans from Mexico, and they have made this into a thing, believe it or not. Mexrecy. this is so great. I can't even say it without laughing. Has done songs. I think they've actually recorded in Manchester. There's their photo on one of their albums has a picture of them that is very obviously in Manchester. At any rate, they also recorded on Nacional Records, so of course we have to play them. Here's El Primero del Gang, and then we'll give you a little bit more of the sort of electronica stuff that Nacional has become truly famous for. Okay, but first, check this out.

Well, I hope you've been enjoying this little tiny period of time in which you didn't have to hear my voice. However, I once again have found myself tripped up by my own skills, but that's okay because I was going to bust in soon and tell you anyway about all these things that have been coming out of Mexico. Because, of course, if you're a record label like Nacional Records, which is what we've been focusing on here today, if you're just joining me, obviously you're going to have Mexican music on your record label. And certainly that was part of where they began, with folks like Nortec Collective and the Mexican Institute of Sound, which, by the way, is just one guy. So we played some of those cuts. There was Cumbia, the sadly really basic title for the song that we just heard from Mexican Institute of Sound. And then before that, we had TSM 2024, that is short for Tijuana Sound Machine 2024. And then we started off this little mini set with Mexrecy and El Primero del Gang, which is, of course, a cover of Morrissey's The First from the Gang to Die, I believe. That one goes out to David Mercado, who couldn't be with us here today, but that's okay because he's somewhere else having a fabulous time, and I'm sure you'll get to hear all about it in 2 weeks when he comes back on the air with me. In the meantime, we've still got about half an hour left to give you some other fabulous things. So Nacional, we've played, my goodness, some hip-hop, some cumbia just now, some Latin pop, some rock like straight out of the 80s. We started off with Mexican regional stuff, and now we're doing a little bit of electronica. Can I just say, are you getting a sense of the vastness of the music that this one record label has put out? It's phenomenal. Let us continue onward with some of the more electronic stuff that's out there. I was attempting to play this cut, Diez Años, and then I, you know, in my infinite wisdom, was not particularly able to make it sound right. So I'm trying again. This is from Marrón. What's it with these people who can't come up with decent names? Like, you're going to write a cumbia song and you're going to call it Cumbia. Seriously? And then you're like, I'm going to go be a band, and the only name you can come up with is Marrón? Seriously? This just kind of makes me sad. It reminds me of a conversation that I was having earlier with a friend of mine, actually, about, I'm not going to remember it, so it's not going to be as funny, but we were talking about somebody or other's, it was a typo on my phone. It really sounded like somebody's drag name. It was so awesome. If I can remember it, I'll mention it before we leave you here. But now, I think that's enough of an intro for Marrón. Let's go.

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4: Uh-huh.

Well, I switched over to CDs, hoping that that was the technology I was more familiar with, so perhaps it would help. And alas, it only helped a tiny bit. But that's okay, because we are nearing the end of this fabulous show. That's all good. And in fact, I may even be able to... Ooh, this is just so exciting. Yes! No. May even be able to finish a sentence. That would be great. You just heard Los Amigos Invisibles with Yo No Sé. I love the Los Amigos Invisibles' like little disco feel. You know, I don't know if that's the first word that everybody would use to describe them, but that's the word that I think of when I think of them. It's like very 70s. And if you look at the art on their album covers, it's all very 70s. Anyway, Venezuela representing there for the first time on the show today. That's amazing. Prior to that, we had Soda Stereo from way back giving us Prófugos from Argentina also. And those guys, similar to where we began this show, back with stuff from Los Bunkers, and who else did we play at the very, very tippy top of the show? Folks who, you know, were the heads of their musical game in the 80s. Soda Stereo was one of those guys. In fact, I didn't know about them in the 80s, but I bet that I would have fallen in love with them if I had only known, you know, because I was listening to bands that were very similar to Soda Stereo. Soda Stereo is a trio, very similar in their structure to The Police, who they, you know, claim some affiliation with in terms of their sound. They also were into some of the same kind of ska, reggae, you know, dipping toes into those sounds, just like The Police were doing. So I'm sure that if I was such a fan of Paralamos de Suceso in the 80s, then of course I would have fallen in love with Soda Stereo then. But at least I'm listening to them now. What do you think of Señor Coconut with the da-da-da version in Spanish? What? Yes, true. Bonus Mexican Institute of Sound cut in there, El Micrófono, just because. And then we started that last set off with Marrón, who, you know, I shouldn't have made so much fun of for having a pathetic name. Yes, I should have. You know, you could do better, I swear. Anyway, that was the cut, Diez Años. Marrón is actually a Mexican composer who now lives in Brooklyn, like so many other people. You start off in one place in the world, and then you end up in Brooklyn. I tell you, it can happen. Well, look at that. You've almost wasted 2 whole hours listening to me, giving you various little doodahs and deedahs, all from Nacional Records. They have been the folks we have been featuring today on this radio show, and I can't say enough how much fun they are. There's really, I'm pretty sure, something there for everybody. Here's to 20, now 23 years. May there be many, many more. In the meantime, I thought that we might be able to... No, I just, you know, things are just not working for me here. I had some fun little extra bonus cuts that I was going to play that are Señor Coconut instrumentals, and I was going to very skillfully put them in the background there. That's called a bed, for those of you who don't know. But there shall be no bed for me today, alas, no bed for you. but I am going to leave you with Manu Chao, because we can. Manu Chao, of course, is what we like to call an interloper here at Treaty of Tordesillas. He's not actually Latino, but he plays one on TV. No, sorry. He's everything. He represents everybody in the best of ways musically. And this album of his, La Radiolina, came out, of course, on Nacional Records. This particular version, in fact, has bonus tracks, and we are going to hear one called Soñé Otro Mundo,
And if we have time, maybe we'll even hear another one, too. We'll see how much we can squish in before 4 p.m., which is quickly approaching, so I should shut up. Oh, my God.

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2: 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My name is Brutus. Together, we are going to listen to wonderful music from the great continent of Africa and its diaspora. Today, we are going to play music from the Sahel region of Africa. The Sahel region of Africa stretches from Senegal on the Atlantic coast through parts of Mauritania, Mali, Burkina Faso, Niger, Nigeria, Chad, the Sudan, through Eritrea on the Red Sea coast. To start the show, let us play Tony Allen from Nigeria with his track, Secret Agent. Happy listening.

0: That was Tony Allen from Nigeria in Secret Agent. Now let's go to Niger with the group Soga.
1: Full of the Duna Goto, Minadino Hande.

The track you have just heard is called Fulbe by Shoga Niger. It is a renowned neo-traditional music group from Niger, West Africa, known for blending traditional Nigerian rhythm with modern instruments. One more track from the Fulbe people in West Africa.

You just listened to Dan Kuali by Group Soga from the Fulbe people. The Fulbe people are one of the largest ethnic groups in the Sahel region of West Africa. They are widely dispersed across the region and they are pastoralists. Before that, we listened to Ayi Tinere by Soga Niger. Our next set will feature Niger-based band Itran Finatawa, followed by Bombino from Niger and Tinariwen from Mali. Happy listening.

You have just listened to the music of Tina Wewen. Tina Wewen is a group of Tuareg musicians from the Sahara Desert of northern Mali. The track was Sastanakam. Before that, you listened to Bambino playing Tarhani. Bambino is from Niger. He is a Tuareg musician and guitarist, singer and songwriter. Before that, to start the set with Etan Finatawa, a band based in Niger, playing the track Surbajo. They are from the Fulani ethnic group in Niger. Some of you may be wondering, what is a Tuareg and what is a Berber? The Tuareg people are a large ethnic confederation. Primarily, they inhabit the Sahara, a vast area stretching from southwestern Libya, southern Algeria, Niger, Mali, and Burkina Faso. Berbers are an ethnicity of several nations, mostly indigenous to northern Africa and some western part of northern Africa. Tina Wewen, the group whose music we just played, they are Tuareg, living in the Sahara Desert of northern Mali, while Bambino is a Tuareg from the state of Niger. Whoever partitioned Africa didn't do a good job, because many ethnic groups spread across many nation states. That same scenario goes for the Kurdish people. They belong to four nation states: Iraq, Syria, Turkey, and Iran. So much for the politics. Let us go to Mali and listen to Ali Farka Touré with two wonderful songs.

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1: We have just listened to two tracks by Ali Fakatowe from Mali. The last track is Gomni, played with American artist Ray Kuder. The two songs set started with the track Hey Ghana from the album called The River, released in 1990. Next, we go to Cape Verde with Cesaria Evora. She will play with Malian artist Salif Keita. Happy listening.

0: That was Cesaria Evora with Salif Keita in Yamore. And now let us go to Senegal and feature Orchestra Baobab. Orchestra Baobab has been around since 1970. They can play anything. They call themselves specialists in all styles.
1: If you have followed them, you would know that they can play son cubano, Afro-Cuban jazz,
0: music of Mali,
1: and much more. When I saw them in Boston, they were great.
0: Now let's go to Senegal and feature Orchestra Baobab.

Béatrice Nacional, the pride of the country. They were treated like soccer stars, and the musicians were paid during the socialist government, and they represented the country on many occasions. Everybody was proud of that band, Béatrice Nacional.

We are still at the National Stadium where the band is playing to a capacity audience. The rest of the nation is watching on TV or listening on the radio. Let us take a listen to one last track by Bembe Ajazz National, the Guinea.

Morí mañinde. 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Morí

0: That was Bembea Jazz with Tim Timber. On a sad note, when the socialist government lost power, Bembea Jazz lost their finances, and so did other bands in the country, and they fell on hard times. Bembea Jazz fell onto harder times in the 1980s and disbanded for a number of years, but reformed in the late 1990s.
1: Next is Youssou N'Dour from Senegal.

with the last track. We were in Chad with artist Muhammad Ahmad Yusuf playing the track Dambadjoya Chad. Before that, we were in Guinea Conakry with Mori Kante playing Yeke Yeke. Before Yeke Yeke, we started the set with Yusundo playing the track Old Man. Yusundo is from Senegal. And that concludes our show for today. We thank you so much for listening. We hope to see you next week. In the meantime, we will leave you with Yele by Amadou Balake. My name is Brutus. Take good care of yourself.

0: Good evening, Cambridge. This is DJ Ember, and you're listening to WMBR Cambridge 88.1 FM. Thank you so much for tuning in on this lovely May day. A little bit too hot for my tastes, but that's life. And so with our first song, we're going to be hearing a little bit of George Harrison, and he'll tell us, what is life? A question. In these past few weeks, I've asked myself time and time again. So, join me and George as we try to figure out this age-old question for what is life. And, well, you tell me.
1: You throw, like,

Welcome back, dear listener. You're just listening to George Harrison and What is Life? And, well, I don't know if George answered the question for us, but for our next song, we sure will hear the answer from Village People, with their song from the 80s, which has recently gone viral, and, you know, it certainly got stuck in my head. But in thinking about this thematic question of what is life, for some people, that does mean being in the Navy or being in an institution. You know, this is a question I've been thinking about for myself. As I'm approaching graduation in the next few weeks. It's going to completely reorganize how I spend my time. And so many people every day make these small decisions that you don't even think about, of how you understand what is life based on how you practice it through your actions. And while it's certainly something that I'm still learning to align with my desires, the Village People will tell it to you in an upbeat way about where they're finding their life out way back when. So please stay tuned here on Sparks and Embers and enjoy In the Navy.

Well, dear listeners, thanks for tuning in. You were just hearing the village people in the Navy. We're thinking about the different ways that people live their lives and the time they dedicate towards certain tasks. And, well, for all those Navy recruits out there, keep on sailing. Our next song is going to ask a question that some people center their lives around. And so Miss Ray is going to hit us with the hit song and ask a question many ladies and gentlemen are asking, where is my husband?

And thank you to Remy Wolf with Toro. Some people live their lives like a bull running around a china shop, breaking everything and breaking down that hotel room door, from what Remy described to us in this song. I'm DJ Ember, and welcome back to Sparks and Embers. If you're just tuning in, welcome, and I hope you're enjoying this real hot May day here. We're having quite the glimpse, not of spring, but of summer. And here on Sparks and Embers, we talk about different conceptions of self and time, and we're going to be focused on both of those this episode. Certainly time, and as it's feeling quite hot out there, it feels like it's the right time for us to listen to some other timely songs. One by the lovely Caroline Polchek, with Spring Is Coming with a Strawberry in Its Mouth. A bit of a slower tune than earlier. Toro's definitely pumped up, good beats, as some would say. But we gotta have a little relaxation in the summer heat. But we don't want to go too fast into the summer or from the spring. So we're gonna take a little break with Troy Sivan, and Troy's gonna introduce us to Miss Carolyn in spring. So without further ado, please enjoy One of Your Girls by Troye Sivan.

And, well, welcome back, dear listeners. And spring is coming. Spring is already here. It feels like summer. How time flies when we're having fun through the waves together. Thank you for joining me here on WMBR. And next up, as we think about time, space, and where we are in the seasons, I'm going to take you all to an eternal state of mind. And even if you do mind that we go there, we're going to take a stroll with Mr. Billy Joel as he gives us a New York state of mind.

And some folks just want a little bit of respect. We can all respect, want a little bit of respect, can't we, dear listeners? You were just listening to Aretha Franklin with R-E-S-P-E-C-T. And before that, we had some Billy Joel with the New York State of Mind, which I could say is the state of mind I often find myself in. So we're going to have a little boogie interlude, I would say, because, yes, we are talking about time and how one understands where your values come from, who you're aligned with, how you, what the landmarks are that help you navigate who you are as a person. Ooh, sounds like a lot for a radio show. And if you're just tuning in to listen to some good tunes, maybe you don't want to think about that. Well, to me, and to Mr. Plato, and Aristotle, they say, of course you want to think about it.

And dear listeners, I hope you take a moment to feel a sudden shh and let your mind go quiet as you listen to Sparks and Embers here on WMBR 88.1 FM. Thank you so much for joining us. And for those who have been staying tuned throughout our whole hour together, you're probably wondering, well, what do Lady Gaga and Bad Bunny have to do with a conception of time and self? Well, that's a great question. Given that these genres of music, especially pop, are often popular in clubs, and many people spend, you know, times either losing themselves or finding themselves within a club space. A club being a bar where people go to let off steam or finally let loose and dance and feel how they truly are. To me, it makes sense that Lady Gaga and Bad Bunny would just really be the epitome of this feeling of the conception of a self, of the time and space, especially given, you know, Alejandro. Oh, Alejandro is such a song from the early 2000s era of early Lady Gaga. You heard that in the club? Ooh, you knew what time it was. It was time to for the dramatics, for the zhuzhing up your night. And now Bad Bunny, when Bad Bunny comes on in the club, oh, there's quite the excitement. But they're two defining songs from different eras. And so I can imagine if one shares a time frame of adulthood through both of those eras, well, you'll have memories from the past and the present as you're currently listening to the same song, but now it has a different meaning. And that's one of the ethos that I try to convey with this show. One of the ways of acting is that music is going to change. Even one song, one lyric, is going to change what it means to you day by day, sometimes year by year. And that is what is so beautiful about the ability to listen to music the way we do in the modern era, to have so much of human expression and depression sometimes at our fingertips. And so I'm feeling kind of upbeat right now, even though this is my last show for some time. And so next up, we're going to listen to another Remy Wolf song, and it's about disco. And now, I'm sure there are many musical historians who would talk your ear off about disco. I would like to become one of those folks, because disco is also an ethos. It's a way of living your life when the lights go down, or even when the lights are on. It's a fashion. It's a way of expression. And so with this next song, Disco Man, I hope you can put yourself in the shoes of the man who's being described to you by Miss Wolf, and boogie down yourself if you feel so inclined. And so, thank you for your time, and please enjoy this music like you're sipping on some fine wine.

And dear listener, you were just listening to Pretty Impossible by Caroline Polchek. Thank you for joining me here on Sparks and Embers. This is my last show for some time. I'm graduating, hopefully. I'm pretty sure. I'm graduating from this lovely institute with my master's. Gonna go plan some urban cities and study the urban landscape and many other things, and also remember how to be a person again. So, in our little under an hour together, little over maybe, I hope that you remembered who you are as a person through these songs, even if it was just a little chink in the armor of the everyday, driving to work or biking here and there. I thank you for joining me and listening to my voice reach your ears across the airways. And so, for my last song of the foreseeable season, I want to leave you with something that's everywhere. And what do I mean by everywhere? Well, of course, I mean Everywhere by Fleetwood Mac. And so in our final song together, I thank you, dear listeners. I thank my parents for always listening, and my dear fellow Samuel for listening even while biking. And I thank all these artists who inspire us all to create and to want to listen to ourselves and our inner worlds, and also express that with everyone around us through song. So I invite and I challenge you all, and myself, to continue the process of creating, to create and not just to consume, but to go out and go forth, knowing and finding who you are as a person. So thank you for joining me on Sparks and Embers, and I'm DJ Ember, signing off.

off of the 2004 soundtrack for the one and only Mean Girls. That was the slow remix of Built This Way by Samantha Ronson. Thank you so much for tuning in. My name is Caleb Matthews, and you are listening to Porcelain Cow. It is good to be here, dear listener. This is the end of season 7 of Porcelain Cow. I mean, it's just crazy how time flies, right? I mean, just now I was, you know, just a little freshman, just sitting here, my first season, season 1, episode 1. And now look at us, how time flies. I mean, it's just incredible. It's just truly moving. Anyway, I hope you're doing well. I'm doing pretty okay. I've still got some papers that I need to finish for, the end of the semester. But we're in final season right now. I've been spending a lot of time with some friends. I've been spending, you know, just good days hanging out with people. And yeah, it's been really nice. Everybody's graduating. The class of 28, or what, class of 26 is graduating. And my dear friends, where are you going? I just caught a glimpse of one of them. It was almost like a ghost or an apparition of James just passed by me. And it makes me kind of emotional because, you know, so unfortunate that he's passed. But, you know, we keep him alive in our hearts. Anyway, that all being said, the next song we're going to be listening to is off of an album by Young Rising Suns called Still Point in a Turning World. This is a song actually last played on Porcelain Cow, Season 1, Episode 1. So that is October 14th, 2023. Oh my. Wow. 3 years of Porcelain Cow. I mean, it's just incredible. Just incredible. But anyway, song's really good. It's one of my biking songs. You know, Built This Way was one of them. This is one of, like, the OG-est of biking songs. OG standing for original, in case you didn't know, dear listener. But, yeah, this song is just really, really beautiful. I really like it. It makes me feel really like I'm flying and just in a movie. And I don't know. I think it's wonderful. I don't have much else to say on that besides giving it to you guys. So, off of Still Point in a Turning World, released in 2022, please enjoy In My Room by Young Rising Suns.

You just heard She's So Gone by Naomi Scott off of the 2011 soundtrack for, or off the soundtrack for the 2011 Disney film Lemonade Mouth. My friend Hala said that I should play that on the air today. And then she was like, oh, like they were all joking about it. Like the bloggers and whatnot were joking as if I wasn't going to play it. And here we are. So Hala, this is for you. I hope you enjoyed that. It is a great song, as you said it was, so, you know, I can't deny what you said is true, unfortunately, as much as I would love to. But, yeah, so, that was She's So Gone, and you know what, in many ways, like, we're so, no, I'm kidding. My friends are kind of so gone, though. Everybody's leaving, everybody's moving or moved out, and then I'm going to Barcelona this summer. I'm going with my friend, Janelle, actually, which is very exciting. Janelle, shout out Janelle. Where's my Janelle? Great friend. And we have been looking for a flat. We kind of need to find one expeditiously. And I think we will. Honestly, I think it'll be fine, but that might be my rash optimism. Who knows? Honestly, anything is possible. And that might not be the best thing because we do kind of need to find a flat immediately. So if you guys know any ways to find a flat in Barcelona, please feel free to text or call in at 617-253-8810. One more time, that's 617-253-8810. And let me know what you think because any help is helpful right now. Anyways, this next song is one that I've heard for quite a long time. If I'm remembering correctly, this song is also off of a soundtrack, but it's not like originally from a soundtrack. It was just played really often on Gilmore Girls. I don't know if you're familiar with Gilmore Girls, please feel free to let me know at 617-253-8810. One more time, that's 617-253-8810. But this next song, I wouldn't really say I grew up watching Gilmore Girls, but there was a period of time where my family would just watch it in the house pretty regularly, and it was a really good show. I mean, like, I was probably, like, this is, I don't know, maybe when I was, like, 10 that I was watching this. I really enjoyed that show, and this song is, it always just reminds me of that show, I think. Let me confirm. So I'm not finding anything that's confirming that, but I'm pretty sure I'm right. So, we're just gonna hope I am for now. Off of their self-titled album released in 1990, please enjoy There She Goes by The Laws. Don't touch that dial.

feel like it's almost insulting to your intelligence to try and introduce or back announce or introduce that song, but because it's how I format my show, you just heard Kiss Me off of the self-titled release by Sixpence None the Richer from 1997. I mean, it's just such a beautiful song. So kiss me. This has become a thing that I need to get more afraid of singing bits of songs on the air, and yet I just can't bring myself to be. But yeah, that was Kiss Me. I mean, I've heard that song for... I've been listening to that song for quite a while. I remember once I was listening to it as I was leaving my dorm. And then the moment I left my dorm, I look up and there's a car. And that car's license plate is Kiss Me. And I was like, oh, Kiss Me. It was a great moment. It was wonderful. Anyway, next up we're going to be listening to a song by a band that I actually saw perform live the day before yesterday. It was really actually quite an incredible performance. They opened for Cutworms, who you will hear later, which is another group. But this band was called Tchotchke, and they were, you know, founded in 2020 in New York City, and they were really quite exceptional. The song that we're listening to next is off of their first album, or their most recent release, which was in 2025, Playing Dumb. And I don't know, they were really like a wonderful group. Their music was great. I was really jamming along with my friend Trevor. And yeah, I mean, as I was listening to the song, I was like, I have to add this to my set for the week. So here we are about to listen to it. Please enjoy off of their 2025 release, Playing Dumb, Skipping Around by Tchotchke.

off of his 2018 release Good Thing. You just heard Beyond by Leon Bridges. I just love a good, you know, contemporary, traditional, now I'm just saying buzzwords. I just love a good R&B artist. I mean, you just can't beat it. And like, he is a contemp because he's from this new era, but he's also like, you can tell by his style that it's very, you know, it's a very traditional approach to the genre. I thought it was wonderful, and it was very, it like felt very acoustic, very like close to the ground, not like overproduced. Ah, just wonderful. Next up, you're going to be listening to one of the most talented artists of our generation, if I do say so myself. This next song is going to be off of her freshman album, released in, if I'm remembering correctly, 2017? Let's check that. Yep. Her 2017 album, Control. And I mean, like, there has not been an album like Control since Control. Like, I remember whenever I first listened to this, and I like didn't really get it, and I only listened to like one or two songs off the album, and then a few years later I listened to it again and it just all clicked. I mean, like, it's just such a masterwork, and I'm very excited to share a little bit of it on today's episode of the show. So yeah, you're on the edge of your seat, so I won't hold it from you any longer. Please enjoy off of her 2017 release, The Weeknd, or 17 release, Control, SZA's The Weeknd.

You just heard Pink and White by the one and only Frank Ocean off of his legendary freshman album released in 2014, question mark? Blonde. I mean, like, you can't really go wrong with that pairing. They always do it. They always just really pull it off. But next, we're going to be listening to a song off of a show that I really like. I watched the show a really long time, or like a year and a half ago when I was prepping for my Spanish evaluation to go to Spain last year. And now I'm going to Spain again, so I've been rewatching the show. It's a really good one. Please Enjoy by Aitana.

Well, for context, the show is about a songwriter, and they had the songwriter played by a famous Spanish songwriter. So they just released the album after the show came out. And this is the namesake, like, this is the title track on the album. Like, the show and the song are both called the same thing. So please enjoy Aitana's La Última. Sigo

0: Oh, guys, I've just realized that there's another minute left of my show. I thought. I thought I had timed it so perfectly. And now somehow there are still 45 seconds left on the air. Okay, well, I guess I get to do thank yous. Thank you to everybody who's been listening this season. I really appreciate your support. You know, you make this show what it is, and you make this community what it is, so I appreciate it. Thank you to all the DJs who came before and after me. Not in, like, the grand scheme of things. I mean, literally, like, in terms of the schedule, the shows prior to and following mine. Thanks to Elijah for coming in to the show all the time. I appreciate the company. And one more time, thank you to you, dear listener. Love you all very much. Have a great night. WMBR in Cambridge.
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